0: I think I've never, and I'm not even joking. I think I have ADD. And I think I never got it diagnosed. And I think that the way that the iPhone notifications work nowadays, and I tried to fix it. I went to my settings and I tried to take it off of stack, try to have it so that like all the notifications, you know, they stack up now and like you have to like scroll for them to kind of expand.
1: Yeah.
0: And I feel like because of that, if I'm like doing something in the moment and you hear my phone vibrate, I try to stay locked in on what I'm doing and not get distracted. And then the notifications, it's like overload. They pile up. And I think text messages just kind of get lost in the mix. And it's a me problem and I need to work on it. But yeah, that's.
1: But isn't there, don't you have like the thing on your phone? Like when you open up your page, you have your text messages icon right there. Doesn't it have the little number in the corner of how many missed text messages you have? Like it would drive me nuts. If I had sat there and it kept coming up and I saw that I had, you know, 25 unread messages, I'd be like, holy crap. And I got to get to my phone and check it. That would drive me, like if I had ADD, that would drive me nuts.
0: Well, here, take a look. That's,
1: what?
0: I don't know if you can see that clearly.
1: What's the number on that?
0: 210.
1: Oh, dude. That is.
0: It's overwhelming.
1: It's overwhelming. Unacceptable. Unless you're like a part of like some big group chat that just blows up, because there are times I've got a couple of group chats that just go bonkers and all of a sudden I look at my phone and I have 155 unread messages, but I'll still click on the message and just not read them all. That way it brings my number back down to zero. I'm not going to read 155 messages.
0: That's the thing. So I got a group chat from guys at the fan, the station I used to work at, that are all soccer fans. And this was like, we had like a group chat for the guys that love soccer even before the World Cup. They've been blowing that thing up relentlessly. And you're right. Yeah. And I think part of my problem is I'll see the unread text messages and it's like, all right, I'll get to those in a little bit when I have like 5 minutes to like read them all. Yeah. Cause I don't know. If I'm in a group chat, I value what those people say. I like to be able to read them. Sometimes I just don't get the chance. So I'm like, all right, I'll save it. And then I don't end up getting to it. But with that group chat, yes, I tap on it and I'm like, I can't do it.
1: Do you not know how to mute?
0: 63 messages in the span of 5 minutes about them arguing about the semantics of a call that was it a penalty or was it not? Or like how this one dude who's in the bench of a team in Germany and why he's going to be I can't. I can't get into the weeds.
1: Do you not know how to mute a chat?
0: Then I got other. I mean, I do, because then I got another group chat with my one friend and his other friend, and they talk a lot of tennis. And so that's like a tennis group chat, and they just all throughout the day during Wimbledon, they're blowing it up, and I'm like, I can't do it. I can't look at it. Then I've got my friend's group chat from college, and I got a friend's group chat from my friends back. It's too many group chats. I mean, that's the problem. That's the issue. See, take me out of your group chats. I'm sorry.
1: I'm in a fantasy football group chat that I have muted during the summertime, like after football season ends, because I have to. I have 1,757 unread messages in that chat right now.
0: Oh my God.
1: Because I just mute the chat because it's just, they've got a couple of guys on there that just nonstop and they don't care if it's 3 o'clock.
0: Too much time on their hands.
1: Yeah. Just too much time. So, but yeah, you've got to clear that up, man. 200, like you got to separate your group messages from your singular messages. You get messages from one single person. You got to text those ones back, man.
0: You're right. And I feel bad. And I had somebody from a different radio station asking me if I wanted to come on for a guest appearance. And I just completely forgot to answer. And so now like that's in my head. So I feel like a bad guy, but yeah, I mean, Combs, with you, you know, again, you're vital to my day-to-day operations, you know, with the show and everything. So like,
1: and there's sometimes you don't text me back for 3 days.
0: Well, just call me and I'll answer. I'm the person that if I see my phone ring, if I'm not like literally in the middle of doing something where my hands are not able to be used, I'm going to answer the phone.
1: Hmm. Okay. Fair enough. Noted. From now on, it's phone calls. No more texts.
0: I'm a bad texter, and I feel ashamed. Well, by the way, we'll get to hot or cold in a bit. We do have to take a break here in a second, but our guy Denton Day is filling in for Linnell Willingham again.

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0: Good morning, Ann Arbor, Michigan. Happy Wednesday, everybody. It is Wednesday, July 8th, 2026. This is the Michigan Insider. 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Coming up in just a little bit here on the show, we will get to the countdown to the Michigan football season. Also some Tigers, some Pistons, some news from the NCAA. Our non-obligatory World Cup segment of the morning. And college football media days are now underway, with the Big 12 getting things underway yesterday with the first of 2 days of Big 12 media days. So we'll talk about a few things that are going on there. There's some pretty interesting news coming out of the Big 12. So we'll get to that as well here on the Michigan Insider on the Big 1050 WTKA online at thebig1050.com. But let's jump right into it. The countdown to the Michigan football season.
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0: And as we inch closer, we're now 59 days away. 59 days away until the start of the Michigan football season. The Michigan Wolverines will host Western Michigan to open their season in 59 days on Saturday, September 5th, for a 7:30 kickoff at Michigan Stadium. 59 Dan Dworsky days away until the start of the Michigan football season. And as we go through the countdown, and we have all these really interesting bios, this one is right there towards the top of the list as most significant post-playing career when it comes to the University of Michigan, but not actually necessarily working at or for the university, but still very significant, his contributions to Michigan during his time and then after his time here in Ann Arbor. While at Michigan, number 59, Dan Dworsky, who was born October 4th, 1927 in Minneapolis, and then his family moved to South Dakota. He won 6 letters while he was here, 4 in football and 2 in wrestling. The Sioux Falls, South Dakota native, that's where he grew up, was a 4-year starter for Fritz Kreisler and Benny Oosterbaum combined on the football, for the football program. Obviously, eligibility rules were a little bit different during the post-war years, and Dan Dworsky played football at Michigan from 1945 through 1948. He was a fullback, he was a center, he was a linebacker, about 6 foot, between 198 and 210. He wore the number 39 for his first 2 years as a Wolverine for his freshman year when he played freshman ball, and then 1 year on varsity as a fullback as well. I guess he was both of those years were full varsity. I take that back because this is the war years. So anyway, 39 for his freshman and sophomore years, and that was as a fullback, and then he played center and wore the number 59 as a junior and senior in Michigan's championship years of 1947 and 1948. In 1947, the undefeated Wolverines outscored their opponents 394-53. Dworsky was a leader on the defense that had shutouts against Michigan State, Pittsburgh, Indiana, Ohio State, and USC. They gave up 5.3 points per game in their 10-0 season. In a 1988 interview with the LA Times, quote, "When we went to the Rose Bowl, we had USC down pat. We knew their system as well as they did," end quote. They ended up giving up 91 rushing yards and 42 passing yards to USC. And because of that dominant victory, Michigan won the national championship after a new vote pulsed bowl victory. And that was a very historical moment in college football, the first time that they re-voted after bowl games as far as the final poll of the year. And Michigan was the national champion. Dan Dworsky was named third-team All-American by the American Football Coaches Association. He also played fullback and center. He played both fullback and center in 1947. In that same 1988 interview with the LA Times, Dworsky described the 1947 team's defense, quote, "We were an intelligent team, and we had some complex defenses, the nature of which you see today. I called the defensive signals, and we would shift people, looping or stunting," end quote. And then in 1948, in his senior year, the Michigan Wolverines went 9-0, outscoring their opponents 252-44. Dworsky led that defense that gave up just 4.9 points per game with shutouts over Oregon, Purdue, Northwestern, Navy, and Indiana. Michigan won the national title without even going to a bowl game that year. The old Big Ten rule about playing in back-to-back Rose Bowl games. And go undefeated, go 9-0, and you can't even go to a bowl game. Terrible. Obviously, the rules were amended about 25 or so years later. The rules were amended. Dan Dworsky played in the 1948 Blue-Gray game. Remember the Blue-Gray game? We talked about it a few times during the countdown. And, yeah, again, as I mentioned this, I used to board up those games. You'd have non-bowl participant football players wearing the helmets of their school and obviously playing in a North-South game. I know why you break it down North-South, but the blue-gray context, probably not the smartest in hindsight, but that's neither here nor there. In 1949, Dan Dorsky was a first-round draft pick by the L.A. Dons of the All-American Football Conference, which was the first pro football team in L.A. He played in 11 games at linebacker and blocking back for the Dons, and then the league disbanded after the 1949 season. Dorsky turned down the Pittsburgh Steelers and the NFL to return to school, and he graduated in 1950 with a degree in architecture. From a different LA Times article in 1988, quote, "It was a toss-up whether I would become a pro football player or an architect. Being a linebacker is good conditioning for a young designer. You learn to block the bull coming at you from all sides." Oh, and did he become an architect? At a reunion for the 1947 team, he received his first major commission from his old coach, who was then the AD at Michigan. And it was in 1965, he had a few different projects that he had at Michigan, but in 1965, the wooden benches at Michigan Stadium were replaced with blue fiberglass benches. Dworsky designed the maze at Block M on the eastern side above the tunnel. He essentially created the Block M in Chrysler Arena as well, because he was the architect behind the Chrysler Center, the house that Kazzy built. He went on to do great work in this field, one of the best American architects of all time, including some work here in Ann Arbor. Dan Dworsky had a phenomenal career, and he also had married Sylvia Ann Taylor in 1957. They had three kids. And Dan passed away January 19th, 2022, at the age of 94, a very full life of football and a phenomenal career and, of course, family as well. We are 59 Dan Dworsky days away until the start of the Michigan football season. We are also 59 Frank Nunley days away until the start of the Michigan football season. Frank Nunley was born October 1st, 1945 in Lexington, Alabama. And he was came to Michigan out of Belleville, where he was where he went to high school. And he was on campus starting in 1963, and then he played for Bump Elliott between 1964 and 1966. Frank Nunley was a center and a linebacker for Michigan, about 6'2", about 215 pounds. In 1967, after his Michigan career, he was a third-round draft pick. He spent 10 seasons in the NFL as a linebacker, all with the San Francisco 49ers. He played for Dick Nolan, and he lost twice to Dallas as a member of the 49ers in the NFC title game in the 1970s. Frank Nunley anchored Nolan's flex defense. His nickname was Fudgehammer due to his sweet disposition off the field. That was a note grabbed from a 2007 San Francisco Chronicle article on then-new San Francisco linebacker Patrick Willis. Frank Nunley passed away on June 26, 2024, at the age of 78 out in California. We are 59 Frank Nunley days away until the start of the Michigan football season, although he did wear, notably, he wore 57 in the National Football League. We are 59 Steve Strinko days away until the start of the Michigan football season. Steve Strinko, a linebacker for the Wolverines, was born October 5th, 1952. He was from Middletown, Ohio, into Monroe High School, and he earned 7 letters while he was in high school. He earned 3 in football, 3 in track and field, and 1 in basketball. He was a linebacker and an offensive tackle for the Monroe Hornets from 1968 through 1970. He lost 1 game in 3 years in high school. He was all-mid Miami Conference 3 times. He was all-Southwestern Ohio 2 times. He was all-Ohio 2 times. And he was selected as a first-team Scholastic Coach Magazine High School All-American as well back in 1970. In May of 1971, he received the Banquet of Champions Award as the outstanding male high school athlete in the greater Cincinnati area. In January of 2010, Strinko was named as an honorable mention selection on the all-time all-Ohio high school football team. He chose Michigan over Ohio State, Notre Dame, Stanford, and other big-time programs. In January of 1971, Strinko and his parents watched the Super Bowl with Woody Hayes at Woody Hayes' house. The Strinkos were the only family invited, and they enjoyed a home-cooked meal prepared by Hayes' wife, Anne. From a local newspaper in March of 1971, when he picked Michigan, quote, Herculean Steve Strinko, one of the most complete gridiron players in southwestern Ohio, signed a letter of intent to the University of Michigan, Ann Arbor, Wednesday evening at his residence in the suburbs of Monroe. Strinko, who possesses super brains and super brawn to complement a super personality, was all smiles as he inked his promise to attend the conference football powerhouse. But he was not a traitor to Ohio. Quote, why did he sign with Michigan? Quote, because I like Bo a lot. I was probably more impressed with him than with OSU coach Woody Hayes. They, being Michigan recruiters, said I'd definitely play linebacker here. That's what I've always wanted to play. Other schools said I might play elsewhere. Apparently Woody never got over Strinko's decision. I'd have to imagine. He was a guest in his house for the Super Bowl to watch it on TV. And he ended up picking Michigan over Ohio State. And you know how Woody felt about that rivalry. Strinko was on campus between 1971 and 1974 at linebacker, about 6'3", about 230 pounds. In 1973, as a junior, he started all 11 games at middle linebacker for the 10-0-1 Wolverines that gave up 68 points, 6.2 points per game. In 1974, for his senior year, he started 10 games at middle linebacker, missing one game due to injury. For defensive coordinator Gary Moeller, that defense gave up 75 points in the season, 6.8 points per game. And Strinko had 117 tackles and was a team

0: I have discovered that what I believe is a serious gap in services for former student athletes who have been injured while participating in an NCAA sanctioned sport. These athletes have dedicated not only their hearts and minds, but also their bodies to the success and proliferation of their respective university athletic programs. Many of these injuries have manifested into long-term chronic problems. These debilitating injuries are often left untreated, which only exacerbates the problem. My goal in the creation of FAN is to assist in these under and uninsured individuals in obtaining relevant professional services. Unfortunately, Steve Strinko, who had a great post-football career and helped a lot of football players, passed away at the age of 70 in August of 2023. Steve Strinko had a great post-football career. We are 59 Steve Strinko days away until the start of the Michigan football season. And we are 59 Brian Elwood Green day, Elwood Reed, excuse me, 59 Brian Elwood Reed days away until the start of the Michigan football season. Born December 19th, 1966. Elwood Reed was an offensive guard and a defensive lineman for the Wolverines between in the 1980s, playing for Michigan in 85, 86, and 1988. Again, offensive lineman and a defensive lineman, about 6'5", between 235 and 252. After his playing career, which he did not have a huge standout career on the field for Michigan, but he has gone on to being a writer and a producer and an executive both on TV and beyond. He wrote three books, including If I Don't Six, which is a football novel that actually, if you look into it a little bit, it hits close to home for him. Now in its first, it was his first novel. He told the story of Elwood Riley, a 6'6", 275-pound blue-collar kid whose ticket out of Cleveland is a full-ride football scholarship to the University of Michigan. So that was written by Brian Elwood Reed. It's a pretty good read, If I Don't Six. I read it a bunch of years ago. He worked on shows, TV shows like Cold Case, The Chi, Tracker, and a whole bunch more. So Brian Elwood Reed is in the TV business and a writer as well. We are 59 Brian Elwood Reed days away until the start of the Michigan football season. And we do have one member of the Michigan football roster. He is a Michigan athletics legacy. We are 59 John Weidenbach days away until the start of the Michigan football season. John is a senior from Naperville, Illinois, went to Bennett Academy, a linebacker, about 215 pounds. He was on the team in 2023, did not play, but he was on the scout team for the national championship season. He was also on the scout team, but did not see any game action in 2024. Last year, he played in one game at linebacker, and he played in that game against Central Michigan. And so he is a one-time letter winner. That was last year. He's a two-time academic All-Big Ten honoree in 2024 and in 2025. And he is the grandson of former Michigan athletic director and administrator Jack Weidenbach. And, of course, Weidenbach Hall is a very important athletics building here on campus. He is an athletics and athletic department and football legacy here on campus. We are 59 John Weidenbach days away until the start of the Michigan football season. 59 John Weidenbach, 59 Brian Elwood Reed, 59 Steve Strinko, 59 Frank Nunley, 59 Dan Dworsky, 59 days away until the start of the Michigan football season. The countdown of the Michigan football season is brought to you by our friends at Lewis Jewelers, your watch store, proud partner of Michigan Athletics and the Big 1050 WTKA. We've got Watch Wednesday coming up in a little over half an hour from now. It was a really fun conversation with my guy DK. Really cool, not just a watch, but a watch case. Yep, watch case, believe it or not. That's coming up in about 35 or so minutes from now on Watch Wednesday with our friends from Lewis Jewelers, who are, of course, our proud partner of Michigan Athletics and the Big 1050 WTK, and they sponsor our countdown to the Michigan football season. We've got a lot more of the show to get to. We've got Tigers talk to get to, some Pistons NBA news to get to, and a whole lot more as we continue here on the Michigan Insider on the Big 1050 WTKA, online at thebig1050.com.
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13: 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So it was a newsy day yesterday for the Tigers before they ever even played a game last night. Now, they did win. We'll get to the game last night because that was there was a historic performance last night as well. But during the day yesterday, Tigers announced that effective yesterday, Joey Cora will no longer be with the organization. Third base coach Joey Cora is out. Before the game, AJ Hinch said, quote, "I love Joey. Joey loved being a Tiger, but similar to a family, sometimes it just doesn't, it doesn't last forever. We had some philosophical differences. We hugged. I'm better for having worked with him." And so Billy Boyer takes over as the third base coach, with those responsibilities. And so the Tigers make a change at the third base coaching position. So kind of felt like it came out of nowhere. Almost feel like if you're going to have changes like that, it would have happened in May when things were, seemed like they were falling apart. But regardless, there was a change with Joey Cora. He is out as third base coach of the Detroit Tigers. So a little bit of a newsy day before the game, but then the game really got newsy when it actually got played. So first of all, the Tigers got off to a great start because Kevin McGonigal, hit a two-run home run in the first inning. If you go back, I remember these conversations because on June 11th, Colt Keith hit his first home run of the season. June 11th, no home runs in April, no home runs in May. First home run was 11 days into June. But now in his last 20 games total, he's hit seven home runs. Now, we did have three in a game, but he's hit seven home runs in his last 20 games because he hit a home run last night, his seventh of the season. He did not have one before June 11th. But he gave the team a lead, and then in the sixth inning, they were able to put four on the board, and those four were able to give the Tigers the cushion they needed. And then a little, and then some, and they win the game 6-2 because they had a 2-1 lead after the third inning. The Skubal had one of those things. He had a pretty solid outing, but one bad pitch gave up a home run. Otherwise, Skubal was pretty solid. 5 innings, 9 strikeouts, 2 walks. That one home run was the lone run he gave up. The bullpen did give up one more run. Drew Anderson gave up an unearned run in the seventh inning, but the Tigers had scored those four runs in the sixth inning to take a 6-1 lead. They held on to win 6-2. Kevin McGonigal goes 2-for-4 with a run scored in RBI, and this is the historic part of the performance. Kevin McGonigal has now reached base multiple times on 53 occasions to this point. In 53 games to so far this year for Kevin McGonigal, the Tigers have played, 91 games? He hasn't, but the Tigers have played 91 games. And out of those games, Kevin McGonigal has reached base safely multiple times in 53 of those games. That's a new Major League Baseball record. The record was in 52 games, because I believe McGonigal had one less in 51. He had 51, and then he tied him, and now he surpassed him. So 53 with a few games left before the All-Star break, because they've got games. They have the remainder of this series, 2 more against the A's and 3 against the Phillies. So he has 5 more games to add to his record. But Kevin McGonigal has now reached base multiple times during 53 games so far this season. That's a new pre-MLB All-Star break record. And the record was set by Aaron Judge in 2017. That's pretty darn good company by Kevin McGonigal. He is the present and the future of the Detroit Tigers. He is leading the way anyway in that present and that future for the Tigers. He was solid in the game last night. He and McKinstry are the only players with multiple hits in the game. McKinstry went 2-for-3, and he's gotten his batting average above 200 finally for the Tigers. And they win again. They've won 6 out of 7. So we're going to see what's up next, because the trade deadline is coming up in a few weeks, Monday, August 3rd at 6 p.m. Eastern time. Tarik Skubal is going to have one more start before the All-Star break. He's not pitching in the All-Star game, so there's no issues there. His last scheduled start before the All-Star game is Sunday, and we'll see if he makes that start, or there's potential that, depending upon how they use Cater Montero over the next few days, that he may actually end up getting a start in there as well, and then giving Skubal a little more rest and pushing him, his next start until after the All-Star break. But right now, Skubal's next start is scheduled for Sunday. So the bats were pretty alive. The pitching was pretty solid. And the Tigers win 6-2 last night at Comerica Park. That series continues, as I said, tonight at Comerica Park. It is going to be Troy Melton on the mound. He's 4-1 on the season with his 2.05 ERA. He's been really good. He's been really fun to watch, really fun to watch pitch. And it's going to be, hopefully he gives another good outing tonight. as he and his Tigers are sitting at, what, 5 games out of a wild card right now. I know it still seems like that's far-fetched, but you see what the next couple of weeks do. They've played pretty good ball in June, and so far it's so far they've been pretty good, obviously, to start July as well. So pretty good in June and July. Obviously, May is what sunk this season. But the Tigers win last night. They're back at it tonight, and they have 5 more games before the All-Star break. The Pistons made a little bit of news yesterday. So the Pistons are trading Caris LeVert and a couple of second-round picks. They have all these picks. But they're sending Caris LeVert and a couple of picks to the Bucks for Taurean Prince and Gary Harris. By doing this, it's going to create a $15 million trade exception from for the Pistons. While the Bucks will acquire LeVert, they're going to pick up some assets, draft capital. And, I mean, I don't love Michigan for Sparty swaps, but this is the moving pieces type of move that that helps your roster because it creates more cap space is really what it does. It's just shuffling pieces around between two teams. You're looking at like the middle and the bottom of your roster, and you're just shuffling some pieces around. That's really all it is. It's just moving cards around the deck. It's not a very significant move, but it's other than it's a money move. And so obviously it's not a move that's going to move the needle at all during what's been, as we've been discussing, a relatively slow offseason for the Pistons. So does not move the needle really at all. But as things stand now, according to what I was reading last night, so the reported contracts for John Collins and Kevin Huerter and Javonte Green, plus this trade and the other moves that the Pistons have made, and it sounds like maybe Sasser to Dallas potentially is going to happen. So the Pistons are going to have between 42 and change million. They're going to be 42 and change million under the luxury tax, and potentially room to get up to 48 million or so under the luxury tax if that Sasser to Dallas deal actually happens. So both Prince and Harris are playing under player options in their final season of their contracts. Those are $3.8 million each for the upcoming season. So that is obviously cheaper than Karras's deal, and it moves parts around. And again, $42.8-ish million under the luxury tax. And so that gives you room to... And this may go back to the order in which you sign players. So maybe this is why Jalen Duren hasn't signed. If you don't sign Jalen Duren until after you sign... I believe you then have more wiggle room to sign somebody bigger and better prior to making the move to sign Jalen Duren. That's how the bird rights generally seem to work. So we'll see if the next move is Jalen Duren for his contract to kind of eat up a fair amount of that remaining money under the luxury tax, or are they going to make a different move first and then sign Jalen Duren, maybe even go above that luxury tax by a little bit. But they are able to do that because of their bird rights for Jalen Duren. So we'll see what the next move is. But Pistons yesterday, they did make moves. This is not a move that's going to get anybody excited. Obviously, this is really, again, it's just a shuffling of the deck kind of a move to create some cap space for the Pistons and add to the draft capital for the Bucks, either for them to use in the future, or a lot of times second round picks end up being used as part of trade bait. So there was that. That was the news from the NBA. So your Tigers update, your Pistons update, and we will continue with more of the Michigan Insider on the other side of the break here on the Big 1050 WTKA, online at thebig1050.com.
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0: 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So it is time for your non-obligatory World Cup segment of the morning. There were two games yesterday, and as we get to the nitty-gritty here, yesterday was the last day of the round of 16, so we're down to eight. So we're in the quarterfinals. So probably talk about when we do our non-obligatory World Cup segment, if and when we have one. Probably a little bit more game related than it had been for most of the last couple of weeks. But yesterday, basically, this is about the first game of the two. I mean, I guess I can get into my conversation about the second game where you have a nil-nil draw. You have a scoreless draw between Switzerland and Colombia, and they go to penalty shootout. And I understand there's a lot of energy, et cetera, being consumed and used during a soccer game. But to end the game at that stage in the round of 16 of the biggest soccer tournament in the world, and you're deciding the winner on a skills competition, I don't love the ending of the game. But that's kind of the secondary conversation. This is about the Egypt-Argentina game. Egypt was up 2-0. And I don't know I don't understand the significance of this. I couldn't put it in the context, but everybody else seemed to put it in the context for me. The comeback that Argentina had, scoring all their goals pretty much late. And so Tom Brady tweeted after the game, quote, "Yeah, so that might top 28-3 with the mind-blowing emoji." They were down 2-0 late. Our Egypt should have been basically ready to win their game and move on to the quarterfinals. I guess they kind of thought they were. And then, Messi and Argentina came alive. They scored, with the game winning goal and extra, I think it was even the tire in extra time. And then just crazy game, and crazy ending of the game. And what makes this game so special, what made the ending of the game maybe, I think, so special to see the results. The result of it was to see the reaction and to see how the game got called. So you may not understand a lot of what you're about to hear. It doesn't matter. It's kind of like when they say when you go to the opera and it's not in English and you don't understand any of it, but you feel it anyway because of the emotions of the music, et cetera. At least that's what they say. This, you don't have to understand what he's saying. I mean, you'll pick up on a couple of words here or there, but Argentine commentator Pablo Giralt, the video is equally as good. So if you can find the video of this, the equally is unbelievable. But this was the audio of him when Messi scored the tying goal in the game. And let's just say that Pablo lost his mind. The video is great because you see other people around him also calling the game and where they're sitting. And he's got a handheld mic. I don't know how he did. Well, eventually he had a mic drop moment at the end. But this is why, actually, this is one of the reasons. Now, this is a sport that I do not broadcast, but having this kind of emotion for your team. So whether it's, you know, our guys having the emotion for calling Michigan games, or, you know, Ernie's emotion for calling a Tigers game back in the day. I grew up on broadcasters with their emotions on their, wearing their emotions on their sleeves for their hometown teams, or in this case, their home country. And it's one of the reasons I got into the business. I love that connection that you have with broadcasters. I grew up with that. And even with talk show hosts, there were connections with the people that you listen to on a daily basis. And it is one of the reasons I got into this business. So Pablo Giralt had his call of the game tying goal, and just feel the emotion. You can feel the pride, the excitement, et cetera, in this call. And then I think you can hear the mic drop at the end. But this is the game tying goal from Messi in the game yesterday afternoon, as Argentina tied the game against Egypt 2-2 and they went on to win it 3-2. This is the tying goal, and this is Argentine commentator Pablo Giralt with the call. It is phenomenal.
1: Messi va pasado. A ver que le pega Messi al arco. Vamos, leyenda, leo de mi vida y mi corazón, vamos, leyenda. viejo más. Vamos, Leo Viejo más. Dos abajo, Pablo. Esto no ha terminado. No termina hasta que suena la campana, compañero. Dos a dos.
0: Yep, you can hear the mic drop at the end right there. And honestly, you know what that reminds me of? And that's one of the reasons I played this for you. You know what it reminds me of? And we'll get to this coming up in 50-something days in the countdown. That reminds me of Wengler to Carter in 1979. And you can hear Bob Ufer, and he's screaming and he's squealing and he's going crazy. And I'll be honest, I kind of think of, now there's no video of what Bob Ufer was looked like in the press box when he called that game in 1979. There is video of Pablo Garalt calling the game from yesterday for Argentina. But I have to imagine that there is a fairly similar reaction visibly to how the excitement level to calling the game, to kind of getting up and as you stand up, and because he's sitting down at the beginning of the call, but eventually you stand up as the call gets more and more exciting. And as you get more into it, you're fired up. And there's a phenomenal call by Pablo Garalt. I didn't understand most of it. I heard Messi. I heard goal. I think we heard goal a bunch of times in there. But a phenomenal call and the passion and the excitement. And that is, I was talking to a buddy of mine. He's probably already listening. He knows who he is. I was talking to a buddy of mine. We're not soccer guys. He's much more militant, I think, about his anti-soccer stance than I am. But no, we're not soccer guys. But doesn't matter if you're a soccer fan or not. It's there are certain parts of the World Cup that should be able to capture your imagination. We've talked a lot about the stuff away from the field and the fans coming in, experiencing America and all that kind of stuff, or fans taking over different sporting events or taking over their stadiums for their games and the passion, et cetera. There's all that. But it's just something about the pageantry of big events. I'm not a soccer guy, but I am a big sporting event guy. Give me a ticket to any major sporting event. I'm not a huge NBA guy, but you have a ticket to the NBA Finals, I'm there. I have been to Super Bowls and World Series, and now it's been a long time since I went to the World Series, but been to the Super Bowl, been to the World Series, been to the Stanley Cup Finals, have not been to the NBA Finals. Been to the Final Four, men's and women's, men's many times. Seen, obviously, our team cut down the championship, cut down the nets most recently. Been to the Rose Bowl as part of the playoff and not, but been to the Rose Bowl, national championship, all that stuff. And all those major events all fit the same bill as these games do in the World Cup, especially as we're, again, getting down to the nitty-gritty and the knockout stages getting narrower and narrower. But there's something, the passion, the excitement, the energy in a building. I talk about this a lot during, I think in basketball season in particular, but you feel this too. I remember, let's go back to 1997 and a day in November of 1997. A day we're all very familiar with, the day of the Michigan-Ohio State game. I'll never forget, because what my dad and I used to do that year is for every game, he would fly up in the morning and fly home that night. And some of the times I would fly up and back. Sometimes I would drive with him. But that day, we flew up in the morning, and we got picked up at the airport very early. And you drive into town, and we had taken a very early flight. We're way early in the morning. You know, it's still well before like 8 o'clock. I don't remember exactly what time it was, but it was very early in the morning, relatively speaking, before we would have been on the air with the countdown and kickoff if I was in this job. And I remember driving by the corner of Stadium in Maine and seeing the RV lot in particular at the high school at Pioneer just packed. I remember seeing tailgates already up and going really early. And I remember feeling the buzz in town. And then I went to go meet up with some friends for tailgate, and you just feel the palpable energy around town. And then when you walk into the stadium and you go in, especially to the biggest games, I love going in early because I love seeing it where the early buzz, mainly it's the players on the field or on the court getting ready. So this happens a lot last season a few times, huge games at the Chrysler Center, huge basketball games, or obviously a Final Four national championship style game. And you feel the buzz. Everybody's got that excitement, and you just can feel the extra energy that you have. And then as you get closer and closer to game time, and the stadium or the arena or whatever it might be fills up, and it gets louder and louder. And then every time one of the teams takes the field or the court, their fans go crazy, and the other side does the opposite. And then obviously the reciprocal reactions that happen. There's just something special and magic about a big time sporting event environment. And you can get that in a lot of places when it comes to sports. I've felt that And you felt, I have felt that energy and that vibe even in quiet places like Augusta National. Now, it's not quiet when something major, major, major happens, but for the most part, it's a very quiet environment. You're walking in hushed tones for the most part. You're not running around. You're not hooting and hollering, but you still have that feeling that you get. And there's, you were getting that. You felt, you definitely feel that through the television in these big games. You felt that with the USA game on Monday night. If you were watching any of the games, either of the games yesterday, you were feeling that. Obviously, if you listen to the call from Pablo Guralt, you can hear all of it. He is ultimate wearing it on the sleeve. And this is, if there's ever a time where you can truly be a homer as a broadcaster, because this is the case for the broad. Now, the Team USA's run is over, but for the broadcasters on Fox, it's the same thing. It's one thing to call a college football game on Fox, and for what everybody feels about biases that people have, they're called fairly neutrally. Name games on national TV. Obviously a lot different than hearing Brian Bush call a game on Michigan basketball on the radio, or Doug Karsh calling a Michigan football game on the radio, where you can be a homer. But I'd have to imagine that this is a national broadcast of some sort from Argentina, but you can be a homer for those calls, just like you could be a homer on Fox for Team USA when they were playing. It's the rare occasion where you're on a national network and you can have a homer call. Usually it's two teams within the same league and you're trying to call it as down the middle as possible. You just get excited for everything is really what it is, generally speaking. This, obviously, you could be a homer and you can leave it all out in the booth, if you will. And that was what it was. Something special and magical about that. It was really cool to see. I'm glad that they posted that video because I love seeing it. And I didn't understand almost anything that he said. Almost anything that he said in his call. Again, I understood Messi. I understood goal. I understood that. But most of what he said in that call, I did not understand. And that's okay. Because he... because you can feel the passion and you understand what he said without understanding most of the words. You knew exactly what had happened in that moment. So Argentina moves on after their win yesterday, and Switzerland moves on after their win. Today is an off day, the rare off day at the World Cup. The World Cup quarterfinals start tomorrow. You have France and Morocco tomorrow in Foxborough, Massachusetts at 4:00. On Friday, you have Spain playing Belgium in Inglewood, California, out at SoFi Stadium at 3 p.m. Eastern time, noon Pacific. On Saturday, you have a pair of games. You have Norway, England at 5:00 in Miami, and you have Argentina, Switzerland in Kansas City at 9 p.m. Eastern time. And that is the quarterfinals. And there was some interesting conversation. So you could end up with France, Spain, England and Argentina, and that would be like having North Carolina, Kentucky, Kansas, right, in the Final Four. It's like having Alabama and Michigan in a Final Four of football. The Blue Bloods would be out in force. There are some others that are in there, but those four in particular would be like almost the bluest of Blue Bloods, the bluest of Blue Bloods in the world. Not all of them, but close to it. Obviously, I would know Brazil, and there's probably one or two other countries that could be in that conversation, but the ratings are going to be unbelievable. In fact, they were pretty good as just the English-speaking broadcast. The game on Fox for Monday night for the men's national team, the U.S. men's national team lost to Belgium, had 30 million viewers. That was the number that it had on Monday night. That does not include the Spanish-speaking number. I haven't seen that one yet. That's just the Fox viewership. That is a massive, massive number. And people were talking about, they were trying to speculate what it would have done if Team USA had advanced to... not just to the quarterfinals or the semifinals, but all the way to a championship, and what kind of a 40, 50, whatever million viewership number that potentially could have been put on the board. They're still going to have great numbers for the World Cup. It's just not going to be what Team USA has been posting because they're obviously no longer in it. But and they posted a phenomenal number. Argentina fans, after that game yesterday in Atlanta, more than an hour after the game, they were still in the stadium cheering, celebrating. And there's a great picture of security with their arms crossed just watching like, can we go, please? Can we get out of here, please? So the Argentinian fans eventually went out to, took it out to the streets of Atlanta and continued their celebration as they move on to the quarterfinals of the World Cup, which begin tomorrow. The Michigan Insider continues on the other side of the break. That was our non-obligatory World Cup segment here on the show, and we'll continue as we roll along here on the Big 1050 WTKA online at the Big 1050.com.
2: Cook and White Heating and Cooling Newsroom. I'm Renee Vitale. President Trump says the U.S. will lift sanctions on Turkey and reopen talks that could allow the NATO ally to buy advanced F-35 fighter jets. The sanctions were imposed in 2020 after Turkey purchased a Russian-made S-400 missile defense system, prompting the U.S. to remove Ankara from the F-35 program. Speaking during the NATO summit, Trump said that the sanctions would be lifted and discussions would continue with Turkish leaders. Any deal would still face legal and congressional hurdles before Turkey could rejoin the F-35 program. Oracle is seeking a major tax incentive for its massive data center project under construction in Saline Township. The company has applied for an industrial facilities tax exemption that would cut certain real and personal property taxes by 50%, as the project's estimated cost has grown to roughly $4.3 billion. A public hearing on the request is scheduled before the Saline Township Board of Trustees this evening. The hyperscale facility, part of the broader Oracle and OpenAI infrastructure effort, is expected to bring thousands of construction jobs and hundreds of permanent positions, but it has also drawn scrutiny over its tax benefits, energy demand, and environmental impact. And Ann Arbor officials are drafting a new ordinance to strengthen protections for houses of worship following years of anti-Israel protests outside Beth Israel congregation. Directed by the city council, the law aims to prevent harassment and blocking access to religious institutions while still respecting First Amendment rights. The proposal is expected to return to the council for consideration later this year. That's the latest from the Cook and White newsroom. Cook and White, your trusted local carrier expert for over 85 years.
0: I'm Ira Weintraub with the Ann Arbor Sports Update. The Tigers beat the Athletics 6-2 last night to open their three-game series at Comerica Park. Kevin McGonigal, who went 2-for-4 with a run scored and an RBI, has now reached base multiple times on 53 occasions before the All-Star game, setting a new MLB record, surpassing the mark set by Yankee star Aaron Judge in 2017. Tarek Skubal pitched 5 innings, giving up 1 run on 5 hits with 2 walks and 9 strikeouts to earn his 5th win of the season. Cole Keith, who didn't hit his first home run of the season until June 11th, hit a 2-run homer in the first inning, his 7th homer in his last 20 games. This series continues tonight at 6:40 in the D. Detroit's Troy Melton is scheduled to face the Athletics' Jeffrey Springs. Coverage starts tonight at 6:15 on the Big 1050 WTKA. Yesterday was the last day of the World Cup round of 16. Argentina beat Egypt 3-2 in Atlanta. Switzerland beat Colombia 4-3 in a shootout after they played to a scoreless draw in Vancouver. Today is an off day at the World Cup. The World Cup quarterfinals are tomorrow, France versus Morocco in Foxborough, Massachusetts. Friday, Spain versus Belgium in Los Angeles. And Saturday, Norway versus England in Miami and Argentina versus Switzerland in Kansas City. The semifinals are next Tuesday in Dallas and Wednesday in Atlanta. The third place game will be played Saturday, July 18th in Miami. The World Cup final will be played Sunday, July 19th in East Rutherford, New Jersey. 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
4: A historically bad night for the Bronx Bombers. The New York Yankees struck out 17 times for the second consecutive game, falling 6-4 to the Tampa Bay Rays. And this marks the first time in American League history that any team has racked up 17 strikeouts in back-to-back 9-inning contests. Despite a Ben Wright's home run, Tampa's pitching staff baffled New York. I'm Drake Toll.
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0: 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Hanging out with my guy DK here at Lewis Jewelers for Watch Wednesday. And the watch is fabulous. You're going to tell me all about the watch, but I have to be honest, the case is what jumps out to me at the beginning. It shouldn't be about the case, but the case is awesome. So tell me about this beautiful watch. Tell me about this case. Happy Watch Wednesday, my friend DK.
12: Well, outstanding. Watch Wednesday. It is July, and woohoo, we got one today. So this is the brand new Tag Heuer Aqua Racer Pro Diver 500. Did I say 500 meters? All titanium. Look at that beautiful black ceramic bezel, orange accents, texture to the dial, super luminova. That baby's going to glow at night. And the box is just over the top, wild and crazy, with a light. What a value. What a cool piece. You want a gift? You want something unique? You want something different? It is here at Lewis Jewelers.
0: This beautiful watch comes with its own mini Pelly case. I don't say mini, but it's Pelly case is usually bigger like suitcases, but this mini Pelly case holds the watch and it holds a light because it is a diver's watch. So you need to be able to see when you're diving deep. You said 500 meters, so you have to be able to see when you're down in the deep, dark sea when it is 500 meters down. The watch is spectacular. The case is really cool. You've got to come check this out here at Lewis Jewelers. 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

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So what are we watching? It's Watch Wednesday, so we always ask, what are you watching? This week, we're the beginning stages of watching media days from across the country, from all the conferences. Yesterday and today, Big 12 media days, getting things underway. You have Mountain West and Sun Belt next week, Wednesday and Thursday. You have the ACC next Wednesday, Thursday, Friday. Be a lot of attention there. The following week on on Monday, July 20th and Tuesday, July 21st, Conference USA. All right, not a lot of attention there because everyone that week is going to be paying attention to the SEC Media Days, Monday the 20th through Thursday, July 23rd. Being swallowed up in all that attention, the MAC is Wednesday, July 22nd. The American is July 23rd and 24th. The Big Ten will wrap things up Tuesday, July 28th through Thursday, July 30th. They get the last say from the podiums and from the media breakout sessions amongst all these conferences. So while everyone's going to try to set their stories early, their narratives early, the Big Ten's going to be the last one to get a chance to speak, which I guess, you know, save the best for last. They have won the last three national championships. So that's the last one. The Pac-12 is not having one, despite being a newly constituted form, bringing with Oregon State and Washington State adding new members to bring back the Pac-12 conference. Doesn't matter. They're not actually having one. But the Big 12 is underway. So the Big 12, each school is represented by more or less six players and a coach. So they bring a bunch of players with them. Texas Tech was on the docket yesterday, and they obviously were the one that most people are going to be paying attention to as they were bringing six players and their head coach. So we'll get to that in a little bit. But Big 12 Commissioner Brett Yormark opened the Big 12 Media Days session by saying that he wants the Big 12 to be the most globally relevant league in college sports. Now, they do have a very globally relevant brand in their conference in college basketball, in college athletics, in BYU. There's that. But which of these brands are global brands? BYU, yes. Texas Tech, not so much. Utah, Houston, Arizona, Arizona State, Iowa State, Cincinnati, Kansas State, TCU, Baylor, Kansas, UCF, West Virginia, Colorado, Oklahoma State. None of them, except for maybe BYU, because of obviously their affiliation with the Mormon church. And that's global. That's international. But now listen to, say, these brand names. Indiana, Ohio State, Oregon, USC, Michigan, Iowa, Washington, Illinois, Minnesota, Nebraska, Northwestern, Penn State, UCLA, Rutgers, Wisconsin, Michigan State, Maryland, Purdue. I'm not saying all those brands are global brands, but you want to be the most globally relevant league in college sports, you need to have Michigan. You can't be globally relevant in college sports unless you have a Michigan or an Ohio State or an Alabama. Now, again, they have BYU, and there is global relevance there. I'm not going to dismiss that. But he did say globally relevant league in college sports, and that's not college sports related. Yesterday was actually it was not supposed to be a funny day, I don't think, at the Big 12 media days, but it kind of was. We'll get to that in a moment. Brett Yormark did say that commissioners have begun formal discussions around college football playoff expansion and that more access is needed as too many great teams are still left out. All right, I guess this is the next part that I thought was pretty funny. Great teams left out? I know the Big 12 is having a major push for CFP expansion because they had five teams that were not in the top 12. But would have been in the next 12, so it would have been in the playoff. They would have had five more playoff teams in the Big 12 if they had if the playoff was expanded a year or two earlier. But obviously, it is not expanded yet, and they did not get five additional teams in, and that's absurd because none of those teams were great. Brett Yormark is using that term pretty loosely, pretty liberally to be calling teams outside of the Texas Tech, BYU, Texas Tech was really good. BYU was really good. None of those teams are great. That's kind of the point. That's our point from the beginning, and that continues to be our point about the CFP and the expansion, is that the CFP should be about great teams. And the teams that got left out were good. They were not great. They were good. Maybe they were even very good. They were not great. They were not elite. There's no need for them to be in a playoff.
and go back and look last year at some of the teams that were in the playoff. They were good. They were very good. Some of them were not elite. And so you're not everybody's going to be elite in the playoff, I guess, but you kind of think it kind of maybe should be a little bit elite in that way. So, wow. Yes. That was pretty funny. On a little bit more of a serious note, Your Mark was asked about the Brendan Sorsby saga, and he said, quote, "Today is not the time to address that issue. Today is about celebrating the upcoming football season and celebrating our 16 schools." So he kind of punted, although he did say, "Integrity for the game is critically important for all sports. We will continue to work with our student athletes to educate them and help guide them in this new environment." I mean, the new environment is the ability to bet from your hand and the, you know, and prop bets and all that kind of stuff, at least in that context. At least that's the way I took it, talking about that part of it. So a couple things that the Big 12 has done that nobody else has done. The first one is the Big 12 is the only league to have signed the CSE participant agreement. So you, the NIL Go, all that, everybody's using it. But only one conference, the Big 12, has actually signed the agreement. The agreement does is really insignificant. If the rest don't actually sign it, eventually it's going to go away. Something else is going to happen with it. The CSC, the College Sports Commission, those that approve NIL deals, it's going to change probably dramatically if the Big 12 remains the only league to have signed it. Your Mark said, "We want rules and we want rules enforced. That's the message behind signing the participation agreement. Wants rules and rules enforced." I'm pretty confident he has programs that have broken rules that probably don't want rules enforced, but that's another conversation for maybe another day. That I thought was an interesting part that was pointed out. The Big 12 remains the only conference to sign it. This next point is the biggest point taken out of yesterday's Big 12 media days, and it's pretty fascinating. So the Big 12 and Monster Energy have entered a multi-year sponsorship agreement. This was announced yesterday. So co-branded patches on all league football, men's and women's basketball jerseys. So you have a Big 12 logo, and right next to it is the Monster logo. Now, I would hope if you do not like the color green in your logo, so maybe you're a rival of Baylor and you do not want green anywhere near your logo, that there is a white or alternate version, colored version of the Monster logo than just the green version. That would be part of my issue with this deal, but that's not my biggest issue with the deal. And if I was in the Big 12, maybe this is the best they can do. But let's go do the math. So co-branded Big 12 Monster patches that are going to appear on all league football, men's and women's basketball jerseys for the upcoming school year. It also includes field and court logos. There's also something about being an entitlement partner. I don't know what that really means. I don't really care. This is the value of this deal is the visible value, which is on field and on court logos and jersey patches. So you're talking about the licensing, and they said that the licensing of the deal is worth around $20 million annually total. In total to the Big 12. So let's break this down. $20 million per year for 48 teams of uniforms, because it's 16, obviously, times three. You have 16 football, 16 men's basketball, 16 women's basketball. So $20 million per year for 48 teams. And 32 playing surfaces, you know, 16 football fields and 16 basketball courts. So you're talking about putting the logos on 48 sets of uniforms and 32 playing surfaces. That's 82 places, either a jersey or a field or a court. Do the math on that. That is $250,000 per team or surface. So each school is going to get one field, one court, and three uniform patches. So that is $1.25 million per school per year. And I just went through the long version of the math, but you break it down and it works out to $1.25 million per school per year. If it's a straight even deal across the board for everybody, $1.25 million per school per year for logos on your field and court and on your jersey for basketball and football, men's and women's. I'm pretty sure that Michigan football or basketball or the Chrysler men's or women's or the Chrysler Center or the Big House will fetch more than that. The $1.25 million individually. I think you can get a name brand to give you more than $1.25 million to be on your

0: biggest brands. To get me back to the statement that he wants to be, the Commissioner Yormark wants the Big 12 to be the most globally relevant league in college sports. There's no way you could be the most globally relevant league in college sports when you're not quite giving away some of your space when it comes to branding, but it kind of feels like you're sort of giving some of it away. Because it feels like they're leaving money on the table. Not our issue, not our problem, don't care. But it kind of feels like they're leaving money on the table. $1.25 billion per school for logos on the field, football, logo on the field for basketball, logo on the court for men's and women's basketball, and logos on the jerseys for men's and women's basketball and football. $1.25 million per school per year seems light. And I'm not mad because you're actually probably hurting your schools. What I haven't seen, is there any language in there that makes the jersey patch that has the Big 12 logo and the Monster logo co-branded next to each other? Is there anything saying that that's the only branding that can be on your jersey? Or can they sell, you know, can Baylor sell it to Exxon or whatever on the other side? I mean, now you're looking like a NASCAR uniform, but still, can you sell it? That's the next, that would be, I guess, the next question. Or is it an exclusive? It is exclusive. I think you're handcuffing some of your teams, although maybe you're just showing that your teams don't have that much value. I'm not really sure, to be honest. Either way, $1.25 million per school in the Big 12, maybe they like that deal. They obviously signed off on it. The member institutions have to agree to it, so they obviously like that deal. The Big Ten is never doing a deal. There's no way that the Big Ten's ever going to do a deal where everybody in the league is wearing the same patch or their fields had the same logos. Unless we're talking, well, first of all, probably a staggered pricing based on how often you're on TV and how many eyeballs you get. But I'm guessing that you're talking, what, they got $20 million in the Big 12 at $1.25 million per school. You couldn't even do that for $40 million a year and doubling that number and getting to 2.5 million. You'd have to quadruple that. You'd have to get like $80 million a year, I think, for the Big Ten to sign a deal like that. That's what it feels like. Feels like you'd have to, that somewhere between maybe 40 and 80, and 40 is probably way on the lighter end, but somewhere between 40 and $80 million as a conference, maybe 60 to $80 million, whatever it is, it's not $20 million a year as a conference. It's closer to 80 a year than 20 a year if the Big Ten were to do something like this. I just can't imagine the Big Ten's going to do something like this, because Michigan individually, Ohio State individually, Penn State individually, Nebraska individually can generate more on their uniforms and fields than they probably can as a collective with everybody else in the conference, because they're going to generate more than Northwestern or more than Purdue or more than Illinois. We can go on down the list, more than Rutgers. You get the idea. The Michigan Insider continues on the other side of the break here on the Big 1050 WTKA, online at thebig1050.com.
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12: A Better Life with Dr. Sanjay Gupta.
13: By age 35, two-thirds of American men will experience some degree of noticeable hair loss. And by age 50, about 85% of men will have significantly thinning hair. That's according to the American Hair Loss Association. Now, one dermatologist explained that hair loss can either be genetic or it can be triggered by stress, illness, surgery, medications, major life events. No matter the cause, a lot of men, understandably, are frustrated by hair loss because it seems like a loss of control. You can take great care of your scalp by all sorts of expensive lotions and potions, but that might not matter. There are some tried and true medications that might work, like minoxidil or finasteride. But another solution is just shaving it off, and I've heard more and more how liberating this can be for a lot of guys. That's the ultimate control of their appearance. I'm Dr. Sanjay Gupta, helping you live a better life.
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0: are back, folks, here on the Michigan Insider on the Big 1050 WTKA online, thebig1050.com. Sam Webb, Mr. Ira Weintraub on the other side. And Ira raises a very interesting topic, one that is directly relevant to Michigan, not even just more broadly the Big Ten, but specifically relevant to Michigan, this whole Monster Energy deal with the Big 12, right? Where, what did you say? Every school gets $1.25 million?
1: So when you break down the math, it works out to is $20 million a year. There's 16 schools. I broke down the math by court or uniform, et cetera, which it's, you actually, when you do the math, it's $250,000 per team or court or field. So, and each school has five of those. So it works out to $1.25 million per school every year. $1.25 million total. And the question I don't know, Sam, is the exclusivity of the logo. Not can they put on another energy drink on the jersey, but can they sell it to, can, you know, Baylor sell it to Exxon also? Can you really become like a NASCAR kind of jersey? We hope not. But the point is, it was a deal that, Sam, will never be approved by the Big Ten Conference. There's no chance, because there's no way a Michigan or an Ohio State or a Penn State, and we go down the list of the schools, they're going to sell their inventory for that cheap, because Michigan's inventory is worth more per school or per field or per court than that entirety of that deal is for each individual school per year.
0: So now, here's the interesting thing. The way these, I don't know all the particulars about the way a drink deal works, okay? So I am offering that up front. But I talked to Red Bull individual for my company, right? Let's give you a little insight. Had a meeting with Red Bull, talked about the opportunity to advertise on the platforms, and they were interested. They were very interested. But they said, hey, it doesn't make sense for us to invest in advertising, because you can't get Red Bull on Michigan's campus right now, which I didn't know.
1: So, Sam, I pulled this up because you were telling me this during the break. And so I wanted to pull it because I remember reading about something about this very recently. So back on May 21st. From the Michigan Record, obviously the on-campus publication, Coca-Cola selected as U of M's exclusive beverage supplier. And as you go through the article, it said Coca-Cola was chosen from a field of other beverage companies that included Keurig Dr. Pepper, Pepsi, and Red Bull. And the agreement will cover U of M Ann Arbor, including athletic venues, U of M Flint, U of M Dearborn, and Michigan Medicine. In the past, numerous companies provided beverage services to Michigan under several different contracts. So that's what...
0: Right.
1: Very new. Yep.
0: Now, so the interesting thing to me, and what doesn't seem to have been laid out in this deal, and I don't know if Michigan is precluded from this, but it would seem very beneficial, because Red Bull is an energy drink company, not a soft drink company. Did it make sense? Makes sense to you? So if it were me, I'm segmenting that off. I got water, I got soft drink, I got energy, and I would make energy its own sort of subsidiary. And maybe I'm not understanding, because I do know that Coke has a partnership with, that ties into this Monster deal.
1: Yeah, Coke has Coca-Cola Energy, and they have brand, and Monster is a part of, they have a partnership with Monster. So they have that. That is definitely, but that's the thing. So if you remember a year ago, Sam, it was the first time that I saw this. Absapure is no longer at Michigan Stadium. Mm-hmm. It was Aquafina, which is Coke's water product. And so Coke went into the stadium, I believe was it last year or the first year? Maybe it was 2 years ago, but whatever it was recent. Because I remember this past basketball season, I remember seeing it in particular. And so it was no longer Absapure products, no longer getting Absapure. Like in the press box, when we go to football games, we don't get bottles of water that are Absapure. Our bottles of water started becoming, they were Aquafina, which means Coke was flexing their contract more. I don't know what the language was, but Coke's deal is going to include water because they have a water brand. Their Coke deal is going to include energy drinks because they have an energy drink partnership and an energy, I'm assuming that part anyway, because the water I know is a part of the Coke deal. That changed. That happened last year. We saw that. And the Coke deal has been expanded. So yeah. I'd imagine that energy drinks are a part of that. But what I don't know is what does that have to do with what brand you wear on your jersey?
0: Yeah,
1: just because you have it available, just because it's the brand that is available for sale on your campus, did they, in that contract, is there some language that says, and we have the right, the first right refusal and exclusivity to any branding on uniforms? Part is, I don't know.
0: Yeah, I don't know. It'd be interesting to hear the details of the contract, because to me, this is kind of like, you know, how cable companies have seen all of their, you know, all of the networks. They all have gone a la carte, right? They're all selling their wares individually. You got to get HBO Max. You got to get Showtime's app. You got to get all of these things because they can make more money charging individually. Or these companies have realized they can make more money charging individually. You know, I look at it the reverse way for Michigan. All of the categories within drinks, and again, maybe this has happened to some extent. Maybe the Coke deal includes Monster. I don't know. But if it did, even if it did, Ira, I would make that separate. If you want Monster to be a part of this Coke deal, then you have to sign an energy drink deal. We got an energy drink deal. We got a soft drink deal. We got a water deal. And maybe water and soft drinks are already broken up, to your point. But I would make energy its own thing because you got a company like Red Bull out there. And I'm not just saying it for personal reasons, Ira. But you got all these energy drink companies. Celsius. You got all these energy drink companies that would probably vie for contract status to be able to be sold on campus, and that you could drive up the cost of just that particular category.
1: I would argue, just based on my quick perusing of the Coca-Cola, I went to the, you know, through the Michigan press release on this, because in the press release it says a broad range of Coca-Cola beverages will be available at the university, including soft drinks, water, fruit juices, sports drinks, and bottled teas and coffees. What's not mentioned?
0: Energy.
1: And so I went through, and there's a link that says a broad range of, and then you can click on Coca-Cola beverages. So I went to the, and it's the entirety of their portfolio. I'm not going to read them all, but I see sparkling waters. I see regular water. I see drinks I've never heard of. But again, they fall into these categories. I see Body Armor. I see coffee. I see Minute Maid. I see Fairlife. We're very familiar with Fairlife milk, right, Jim Harbaugh? We're familiar with that. Fresca. I'm just, you know, going through this branding. I see mixed drinks. So they have alcoholic beverages too, which is not a part of this deal, I don't think. Schweppes. So they've got that. They've got ginger ale and stuff. But what I don't see anywhere in here, I see hard seltzers, etc. I see Sprite, but I see no energy drinks. I know they have a partnership with Monster, but it's not a part of maybe their official portfolio. Maybe Coke Energy is somewhere in here that I just missed. Because I know it is.
0: So it could be that Michigan has already done what I'm talking about.
1: So energy drink might be a separate category. Water is not. Or maybe it was and it was just built into the contract. But I believe water is not, based on Absapure going away and Aquafina coming in last year. So I'm assuming that water is a part of the Coke deal. But there's no, and it even says it in here, because this is the entirety of the university, athletics and everywhere else. I don't see the word energy drink mentioned in this press release at all.
0: Yeah, man.
1: So
0: yeah, it's,
1: it doesn't mean it's not, but it's not right that it's,
0: but also to your broader point, there's no way on the college football gods green earth that you sign on to a Big Ten deal.
1: There's no way.
0: With Monster, when you could do this yourself.
1: So as I did the real breakdown, it's 1.25 per school. But if you want to break it down either per playing surface or per team, it essentially, breaking down evenly, it works out to $250,000 a year for the football field. Michigan Stadium is going to get you millions. It's $250,000 a year for the basketball court. Chrysler Center is going to get you over a million. I don't know what the number is, but it's going to be more than 1.25. Like, I'll just use that as the base number because that's what the schools would be getting. Let's see. The uniform on just Michigan women's basketball probably gets you over a mil. I don't know what the number is, but it's probably over a mil. But if you do both basketball teams combined, you're going to be well over the 1.25 that you'd be getting for the entirety of this deal. And then obviously we know the football team is going to generate. Like, I think that deal alone is like, I think the football field and the football jersey alone could bring in like 10 combined.
0: Yeah. So, yeah, this is uncharted. So, you know, if they were even contemplating that aspect of dealing with Michigan, that I don't even know if they would share it with me. You know,
1: right,
0: they're talking about being on campus. Like, we aren't on campus.
1: And they can't, right. And it feels like they're boxed out unless the energy drink thing, that's because they were a part of the bidding. And that's why it doesn't say energy drink in the press release, but Red Bull was mentioned as one of the companies that was outbid. So, and it's not necessarily, if you read the press release, it's not necessarily all about money and being outbid. They did a survey of students, faculty, alums, retirees, et cetera. And I think they wanted to find out what people wanted. And Coke obviously is by far and away. Nobody orders a Jack and Coke, a Jack and whatever. And for that matter, Red Bull is a mixed drink that happens definitely, but Coke is the number one mixed drink.
0: Like, mixed drink. I fooled myself into thinking that the Red Bull Zero Sugar drink is actually healthy because it has some minerals and replenishing. No, vitamins
1: it just juices you up. I shouldn't say juices, but it energizes you. That's what it does. It definitely energizes you. Based on the press release, I would read that Red Bull is out because they lost the bidding.
0: Yeah.
1: But where is the energy drink conversation in there? And if was it just left out of the press release, which is possible. So now what, I guess you just got to go on campus and go to like the union and go to the store or go to somewhere and see what drinks are available.
0: You won't see Red Bull.
1: Right. So is Monster or any energy drinks available? If not, they've got to find out. Seems like they should be able to get way back in.
0: When they said that, I was like, what?
1: But the second part is they're going to be at every bar around the campus, but they're not on the campus.
0: True. I guess for me, the Michigan Stadium was one thing, but I just didn't. I was shocked to hear that you can't walk into like in the store at the union and get a Red Bull.
1: So it used to be different. And that was kind of the point of that press release from May, is that it used to be different, as it used to be different contracts on campus for different vending and different reasons. And now it's going to be universal. They're going to have, you know, fountains in a lot of fountain machines for sodas in a lot of places. And
0: by doing that, you can drive the price up, and it clearly sounds like what you're signaling to me, and I know you aren't reporting this, it's just what, you know, it seems to be the case from reading the release, that energy is a separate deal, that I don't think it will be too far off into the future before we hear about some sort of energy deal.
1: It's possible. We would probably need a little more clarification from somebody on the Hill to really explain that to us, but it's definitely possible. Sam, my biggest takeaway actually from this press release, though, not one mention of the word soda and not one word of mention of the word pop. Neither of them. Although if you go to Target, it says soda. And if you go to Meijer, I think it says pop.
0: Meijer is a Michigan company. Yes.
1: Yes. Right. And Target is a national brand because soda is the correct term. Yes.
0: I get it. So very interesting conversation. And you're 100% right. There is no way Michigan would sign a deal that cheap. And I would venture to say that I don't think they would sign any kind of broad drink deal, because whatever the conference gets, they could get more.
1: Yeah, I think that there are certain brands or categories that are going to be pretty exclusive. I think that if you say the conference wants to sell something universally to everybody, and it's Lowe's. Like Lowe's, fact is though that half the schools might have deals at Home Depot, mm-hmm. right? Like, so you can't do that. And there are going to be a lot of category exclusivities that are just not going to be able to be sold. And I think that the Big Ten might have a harder time with that. The SEC is going to have a harder time with that than maybe the Big 12. But you know that globally, national, what is it? What does he say? Sam, Brett Yormark says that he wants the Big 12 to be the most globally relevant league in college sports. And he gave away, away the jerseys and uniforms and playing services for $1.25 million a school per year. Yeah, good luck with being global.
0: I've had a lot of pitch meetings. That one was going well. That one was going well, Lyra. And Michigan got me. Michigan got me. Yeah. Like, so we can't sell Red Bull on campus. can you help us get on campus? No, I don't have any say for that.
1: Yeah, and I don't. It'd be really interesting to see if somewhere in the language there's a box out of like that you couldn't put Red Bull on a jersey. I'm not saying that they should or they shouldn't. I've always said that if you're going to sell your branding, your logos, your spots for logos on a jersey, whatever, I want the highest end brands possible. This is Michigan, right? I want the highest. I want Mercedes. I want, you know, Tiffany or whatever. Like, I want the highest name, you know, possible kind of brands, because that's what Michigan is. We are an elite brand name. And I'm not sure that any energy drink actually brings that. The question somebody posed with Monster, is the Big 12 now the X Games?
0: Right. Ira, and that's the other thing. Like, you know, Monster to me is just, I shouldn't even say that. Let me not box myself out of Monster.
1: It's an M, and as long as they don't, I said it this morning. I said, you know, someday we might have a partnership with Monster. The only thing that we'd have to deal with is they'd have to provide us with a different color M, because the brand that I saw yesterday is their traditional green Monster M, and I wouldn't put that on anything.
0: Yeah. So anyway, interesting discussion, Mr. Weintraub. Great. Pull, great point. Never be sold here. And Michigan's going to have their own energy drink deal. At some point, it's going to happen. But you got to get to a break. Back on the other side here on the Michigan Insider on the Big 1050 WTK online, thebig1050.com.
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10: A better life with Dr. Sanjay Gupta.
11: By age 35, two-thirds of American men will experience some degree of noticeable hair loss. And by age 50, about 85% of men will have significantly thinning hair. That's according to the American Hair Loss Association. Now, one dermatologist explained that hair loss can either be genetic or it can be triggered by stress, illness, surgery, medications, major life events. No matter the cause, a lot of men, understandably, are frustrated by hair loss because it seems like a loss of control. You can take great care of your scalp by all sorts of expensive lotions and potions, but that might not matter. There are some tried and true medications that might work, like minoxidil or finasteride. But another solution is just shaving it off. And I've heard more and more how liberating this can be for a lot of guys. That's the ultimate control of their appearance. I'm Dr. Sanjay Gupta, helping you live a better life.
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0: 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So I mentioned a few weeks ago when my Santa Torba Jr. committed. Was it a couple weeks ago now or last week? Whatever. I shouted out Blake Jenkins. I didn't shout him out enough, apparently. And remember I said he's Michigan's best recruiter? He lent voice to what that meant. Follow us on MichiganInsider.com. You notice he said, listen, every second I was recruiting him, man, I was already rocking with my guy. So it was a no-brainer. The way we bonded as a secondary during the official visit played a huge role. Everything came together naturally. It really felt like one big family. Blake Jenkins, and for those who don't know who Blake Jenkins is, you're going to love the dude, just his personality. We have to see what kind of player he turns into, right? But he is a highly rated corner out of Katy, Texas, Tompkins High School. Looks up to Andrew Marsh. He's my guy. It's the reason why I started looking at Michigan in the first place. Jumped over all those Big 12 schools in Alabama to choose Michigan. But he declared, I am the best recruiter Michigan has. I'm going to get Suki. Well, Ira, turns out that they got him. So listen, let's give the man his flowers, give him his due, like I just did. But those aren't the only flowers that I need to give out. Talking about Suki. So as we got guys to the studio, Mr. Weintraub, you know, yeah, they could Uber, they could do a lot of different things to get over to the studio to make it on their way out, you know, going to before they go to the airport, that kind of thing. But sometimes, Ira, sometimes we just need to transport the guys to get them to the studio, get them back, you know, that kind of thing. Sometimes we need to make it as easy as possible. They'll call us and say, hey, you know, I need a ride to the studio to do the interview. So the DBs did that, Mr. Weintraub. But I surely can't do, or I can't, or it's, I shouldn't say I can't. It's hard for me to, you know, do the setup, do the interview, do the transport too. That's a whole lot. That's tough. So sometimes, as you heard me say before, I have to call in like a driver. Sometimes we'll get a car service. So shout out to Golden Limo. Sometimes we'll have Golden Limo car service through the guys. But other times, Mr. Weintraub, we have our own golden service called Donis Webb. And Donis Webb transported the DBs. And so when I was talking about Suki, he said, wait a minute, you just giving Blake credit? He wouldn't have even gotten to the studio if the, what do we want to call it? The white limo service? what are we going to call it? I don't know what we call our truck. If we don't do the transport and those guys, she said, I could tell they were really bonding because the DBs are in the truck to give it. And so they were the, did I tell the story about how they go to the, they want some, Blake, he was wanting some candy. He wanted some Jolly Ranchers.
1: Someone to get him some Jolly Ranchers.
0: Yeah, so we get done with the interview and he's like, hey, y'all got some Jolly Ranchers here? Not candy, Ira. Y'all got some Jolly Ranchers here? I was like, man, I don't know. I don't know if we got any Jolly Ranchers here. You could go to the break room and look and see if we got Jolly. But if we don't, like, guess what? I just can't make that happen. I'm sorry. Right? So long story, short story, they get done. The DBs depart to go back to the hotel. Wife drives them. And she tells me along the way, he says, I got to get some gum. Right? Gum, Jolly Ranchers. So she drops them off, or not drops, she stops at a gas station so they could go in and get some gum. So he tells, I don't know if it was Suki he tells told to go with him or Darius Johnson he told to go with him. But says, hey, let's go in this store. Y'all go with me. So they go in, Ira, and they come out empty-handed. So, I mean, we stop so you can get some gum. But you come out without the gum. Why do you come out without the gum? And he says, well, you know, I left my phone. Okay, so what does that mean? Well, yeah, I couldn't, you know, because you can pay for things. So I couldn't pay for it with my phone. Well, why did you have someone go in with you then if you didn't have your phone? If you knew you didn't have your phone when you went in. And he said, well, oh, he was going to finance it. Whoever he was with, it might have been Darius, it might have been Suki. I'm gonna say it was Darius because if you make Suki pay for the gum, maybe Suki doesn't commit, Ira, if that's the case. But clearly, the ringleader, clearly a really good recruiter. But the whole exchange, the whole bonding experience, aided and abetted by the transport to the station for the interview, back to the gas station for the gumless stop, and then back to the hotel. So I got to give a shout out to the wife too, because she was helping facilitate the relationships. Didn't do anything as far as relationships are concerned, but gave them the environment to continue their bonding experience.
1: It's a very comfortable ride. She's a very good driver. So there you go.
0: So I gave her her credit too. But yeah, give the young man his pro. You got to love the dude. I say it again because of his. It said, listen, man, I didn't stop recruiting them. Coaches, you know, they're with them sometime. I'm with them all the time. I was with them every second. Shout out to Blake. Congratulations. Okay, Blake. So there's still some recruits to go get. So let's make it happen, man. That'll do it for the recruiting.
1: And if any of them need rides, we know who can drive them. Make it happen.
0: Hey, man, I had to. That was like a last minute thing. Like I got to be judicious. I can't, because she doesn't drive them all the time now. You know, she's like, I'm not.
1: But if every time she drives, some big good news comes after, she's going to have to start driving more.
0: That is true. Because she did drive Malachi Lee. She said, I've never had a human being that big in my car. Ah, man. We got to get.
1: She's got a really good hit rate. We'll say that.
0: She does. She does have a good hit rate. We got to get to a break. Be back on the other side here on the Michigan Insider on the Big 1050 WTK online at thebig1050.com.
17: From the Cook & White Heating and Cooling Newsroom, I'm Renee Vitale. President Trump is claiming credit for Walmart's latest round of price cuts, saying the retailer lowered prices at the White House's request as part of the nation's 250th anniversary celebration. In a social media post, Trump praised Walmart and encouraged other retailers to follow suit. Walmart confirmed it's cutting prices on hundreds of summer items, including ground beef, drinks, and barbecue staples, but the company's announcement made no mention of any requests from the White House or the president's role in the decision. Prince Harry has lost his final privacy lawsuit against the publisher of the Daily Mail after a London judge ruled that he failed to prove the tabloid used unlawful tactics to gather information. The judge said there was a realistic possibility reporters relied on legitimate sources, dismissing claims tied to roughly 50 articles. The decision ends a years-long legal effort involving other high-profile plaintiffs, including Elton John, with estimated costs topping $40 million. The publisher called the ruling an overwhelming victory, while Harry has said the litigation contributed to strained ties with his father, King Charles. Even though Mallory McMorrow has dropped out of the U.S. Senate race, voters who already submitted absentee ballots can still change their vote through a process called spoiling your ballot. According to Washtenaw County Director of Elections, Rena Bash, you must submit a written request to your city or township clerk's office. If you plan to spoil your ballot, do it early. The deadline's 5 p.m. on July 24th. Once a ballot is entered into a tabulator during early voting, it cannot be spoiled or retrieved. That's the latest from the Cook & White Newsroom. 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
1: I'm Ira Weintraub with the Santa Arbor Sports Update. The Tigers beat the Athletics 6-2 last night to open their three-game series at Comerica Park. Kevin McGonigal, who went 2-for-4 with a run scored and an RBI, has now reached base multiple times on 53 occasions before the All-Star game, setting a new MLB record, surpassing the mark set by Yankee star Aaron Judge in 2017. Tarek Skubal pitched 5 innings, giving up 1 run on 5 hits with 2 walks and 9 strikeouts to earn his 5th win of the season. Cole Keith, who didn't hit his first home run of the season until June 11th, hit a 2-run homer in the first inning, his 7th homer in his last 20 games. This series continues tonight at 6:40 in the D. Detroit's Troy Melton is scheduled to face the Athletics' Jeffrey Springs. Coverage starts tonight at 6:15 on the Big 1050 WTKA. Yesterday was the last day of the World Cup round of 16. Argentina beat Egypt 3-2 in Atlanta. Switzerland beat Colombia 4-3 in a shootout after they played to a scoreless draw in Vancouver. Today is an off day at the World Cup. The World Cup quarterfinals are tomorrow, France versus Morocco in Foxborough, Massachusetts. Friday, Spain versus Belgium in Los Angeles. And Saturday, Norway versus England in Miami and Argentina versus Switzerland in Kansas City. The semifinals are next Tuesday in Dallas and Wednesday in Atlanta. The third place game will be played Saturday, July 18th in Miami. The World Cup final will be played Sunday, July 19th in East Rutherford, New Jersey. 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
18: 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Spida is locked in long-term. Cleveland Cavaliers superstar Donovan Mitchell has agreed to a massive 4-year, $273 million max contract extension. The deal, which includes a player option and a full trade kicker, sets a new NBA record with an average annual value of $68 million. I'm Drake Toll.
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0: 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Sam Blett, Mr. Ira Weintraub on the other side. And every single Wednesday, top of the 8 o'clock hour, we go inside the huddle with our good friend Mike Spath. Mike, good morning. How are you?
1: Doing great, guys. Very refreshed after a week off. And, you know, it's an interesting transition here in the sports world as we kind of, I wouldn't say, we still have a lot of summer, but we start to, you know, slowly start to see that football season on the horizon.
0: Yeah, we sure do. Yeah. And excited about that. And, you know, we're slowly but surely getting over the shock of Dusty May's departure, right? It's been all about the process of stabilizing things and maintaining the path that Michigan appeared to be on in the aftermath of the national championship, right? And so far it would seem, Mike, so far so good. I've been asking every guest this week this question. But where was or is the downside in the path that Michigan decided to go in? Because it feels like there is none at this point with the way retention has gone. Now all that remains is to see what kind of staff that Mike Boynton is able to put together.
1: Yeah, I mean, obviously it's been a very positive, couple of weeks since Dusty left, at least when it comes to player retainment, right? I mean, I think Elliott Cadeau was the first one to announce he was coming back, and then you had Trey McKinney, and then one by one, these dominoes have fallen in Michigan's favor. And so that's been exciting to see, because I think in the aftermath of Dusty leaving, you know, the long-term prospects, we still don't know about the long-term prospects, but the short-term, there's a little bit of concern of that this roster was going to get gutted, and then, you know, the coming off a national championship, Michigan would just fall back to middle tier status in the Big Ten or worse than that. You know, kind of almost like what you had after the 2023 national championship football, where the following year, instead of kind of taking your victory lap, it was the first year of Sherrone Moore, and it was a really challenging year, and you kind of were like, man, this is not the way it's supposed to go. So now there's a lot of hope that this first season without Dusty, with the players they have coming back, with the leadership that they have coming back, can be a very positive year. It can be a team that competes for a Big Ten title. You know, obviously, makes the NCAA tournament, is probably a top four seed. So Mike Boynton to me still has to show his coaching chops. But in terms of rallying the team together in the absence of Dusty, this has been a huge step forward and really a great feather in his cap. So, if for someone who doesn't know a lot about him or isn't sure if he's a long-term successor to Dusty, this has certainly been something that I felt really good about. Michigan fans should feel really good about and start to say, like, maybe this is the guy.
0: Yeah, so which gets to a question I think we touched on before, but even if we have, you've had a little longer to think about it. And so you said you don't know if he's the guy. You know, you have to see how the season goes. What does the type of season that makes him be the guy, what does that look like in your eyes, Mike? What's the bar you have to meet that makes it like, yeah, he should be Michigan's long-term basketball coach?
1: Well, that's a great question, Sam, and I haven't thought on it a lot. But what I would say is when you look at the roster, the talent that is coming back, the experience of Cadeau and Trey McKinney, and some of the young guys who got an opportunity to Oscar Goodman, for example, someone that's supposed to pop this year. When you look at those guys coming back and you look at the rest of the Big Ten, you look at the way that college basketball sets up in 2026, 2027, if you said, hey, Michigan finishes top four in the Big Ten, makes the tournament as a top four seed, and makes it to the second round of the NCAA tournament, I would say, wow, that was a really impressive coach and performance and gives me a lot of optimism that he can put it all together. I would say that's kind of, for me, the bare minimum. I think if you fall to, not middle of the pack, because in the Big Ten, middle of the pack is now like 8-9, right? But if you were to fall back and kind of disappoint, finish 6th or 7th in the Big Ten and get to the tournament as that 8-9 seed, I think it would unfortunately confirm a lot of the concerns of Mike Boynton, that he is a really great guy and maybe a good recruiter, but his coaching chops aren't there. So I think it's really important that he demonstrates that he has the coaching acumen to go along with, the ability to recruit. And even then, keep that in mind, even with all that together, what we don't know, and I don't know that we would be able to learn until we saw him recruit and put a portal class together next year, is does he know how to put together a roster? Because this is still Dusty's roster, right? This is still, even though Boynton and a lot of these assistant coaches contributed to it, this is still Dusty's roster that he's just held together with duct tape and glue, but he hasn't gone out and put all those pieces together himself. So you're not going to know that until you get to, a recruiting class in next spring, which we talked about this before, and I think we gave my father-in-law credit because he suggested the idea of a 2-year deal. I even think you can give him a 3-year deal, because a 3-year deal lets him really recruit. And I know someone says, like, well, if he doesn't work out after a year, you have to, like, buy him out in 2 years. I get it, but there's so much money in college athletics that I'm not really worried about buying him out for 2 years. So I would do that, and then you either confirm that he's the guy after the season, or you say, hey, he's got another year, or he's got another 2 years, but you don't make a long-term commitment to him until you see these things transpire.
0: Well, Mike, listen, I credit your father-in-law for planting the seed in my head, and I have been locked on that ever since. Every interview from CBS to the Jim Rome show, to all of those, I've been talking about, listen, it's not enough just to say that he's the guy for a year. I mean, if you're really going to give him the best shot, you got to arm him with the ability to put together a great staff and also to recruit, but mainly to put together a great staff. And the only way you can do that is by allowing him to offer multiple year contracts. Now, where will Michigan be with that? Because it's not an apples for apples deal like it is with Jim, who, it was a 1-year deal, but you knew Jim Harbaugh if he got it done. Like, he's the guy. Like, you already knew.
1: Yeah.
0: There's some question for them, obviously, with when it comes to Mike Boynton. And so the idea that you could be putting, a lot of money on the line for something that, is still a gamble, I think might be a little stretch for them, but I think they still need to do it. We're gonna have Ward in studio next week. I'm gonna credit you. I don't know where they fall on this, to be clear. I have no idea. I just know from my perspective, and I credit you and your father-in-law, I think it's the only way to go at this point, and I hope Michigan does it.
1: Well, and I'm not an attorney. I like to pretend I went, I stayed at a Holiday Inn or that joke, right? But I don't know why you couldn't structure a contract that says, hey, we're going to give you a 3-year deal with an average of $4 million a year. That might be a little bit low for a coach at Michigan, but not necessarily for a coach with the unproven track record. So 3 years, $12 million. You can go out there. We're going to give you an assistant coaching pool of whatever it is, 1.4, 1.6 a year, whatever that is. And then you just write in and says, if we buy you out of the contract, instead of having to buy him out at the full amount, so you're paying him off like $8 or $9 million, say, we're buying you out for $2 million. Right? And now if you're Mike Boynton, you say, look, well, why would you accept that? Well, why wouldn't you accept that? That's a better deal than anything else that you're looking at. And so I just think there's a way to structure that contract where you can give him the stability that he needs and yet not be on this huge financial hook if it doesn't work out going forward here. So yeah, it'd be interesting. I'll be curious when you do the interview with Ward Manuel, and gosh, man, if this all works out, it's going to be hard, but we're going to have to turn around and give credit to a Spartan grad for coming up with this idea. Now, yeah. I will say my father-in-law is not the average Spartan grad. He's an incredible guy. He's an incredible grandfather. And he's been really good to me my entire, you know, the 10 years that Amy and I have been together. And he does actually have a Michigan degree, too. He went to Michigan Dental School. So if you're struggling with it a little bit, know that he has a U of M degree from the University of Michigan Dental School. So maybe that's where he got all of his chops from.
0: could be. Hey, I'll take it. Even if he were all Sparty, I just give credit where credit is due, because it's the way to go. And it's not without precedent. As we said, you know, this is an approach Michigan took, albeit with Jim Harbaugh, right? And so I know it's not the same. It's not even close to the same, but the premise is similar. And so I just hope that, you know, they give him the best shot possible to really go out and not only have the best season, but have the best shot at the job long term. And then, you know, let the chips fall where they may. But speaking of Michigan State, Mike, it's a good segue, because they are in the news locally, obviously, as their president, who is out the door heading to Clemson, suddenly is staying for $500,000 more and, you know, use of the jet, and, you know, he has a car and a driver and another car. I mean, Michigan State, they went all out to keep, what's Guskowitz, how you say his name? They went all out to keep him and got the job done.
1: Well, you hate to say everything comes down to money, but it certainly seems like money played a big role in this decision, right? I don't know what Clemson countered with. You know, I have a lot of relationships with Clemson. I think you guys know this, but I have four cousins went to Clemson, and actually my god

0: I don't know. Maybe he thinks that come November, when we have state elections with the midterms, that there will be a couple of changes on the Board of Trustees, and he'll get a little more favorable group to work with. But I don't know. I don't know. I saw that, and I was like, huh. That comes as a bit of a surprise, considering how much seemingly was going on behind the scenes there. But then when you see the $500,000 and the use of the corporate jet, and maybe there's some other perks we don't know about, again, you don't want to say that everything comes down to money, but how often does it seem like it all comes down to money?
1: 100% with you on that, man. And so the interesting thing about this is their AD, Jay Batt, is still on his way to Kentucky. Mm-hmm. And it's gonna cost Kentucky more money to do so, because there was an out clause in this contract that said if Guskowitz, and please forgive me if I'm saying his name wrong, but the president, if he were to leave, then the buyout, which is $5 million. But now that he has decided to stay, that buyout is $5 million that Kentucky has to pay, as opposed to the $2.5 million. And he's still out the door. And I'm wondering, did Michigan State make a run at keeping Batt too, or did they just decide that he wasn't worth it in the way the president was? But it's interesting on both ends the way that one is working out.
0: Well, yeah, and I had seen that they, Michigan State was not gonna go all out to keep him. And so, I mean, maybe they're like, hey, $500,000 is all we had, and we had to get one of these two, and it's more important for us to keep the president of the university than to keep the AD. Yeah, and if you're Kentucky, I mean, again, money talks. So I'll be curious to see if they still go forward with it, because if they were thinking they were going to get this for $2.5 million and now they're getting it for, they have to get it for $5 million, how badly do they really want this guy? I guess I'd be a little bit curious, what has he really done at Michigan State that made him so coveted for Kentucky? At least for me, I know there's a lot more that goes into an AD nowadays than just hiring coaches. Certainly you've got to build an NIL program, or you can help build an NIL program, offer support and things of that nature. But, he did one major coaching hire, Pat Fitzgerald. And it's, we have no idea, right? We have no idea if that's going to be a big success or not. So, yeah, I'll be curious to see what Kentucky comes up with here, if they're willing to shell out another $2.5 million. You know, we talk about money all the time as fans and as members of the media, like it's just growing on trees. And I know that a lot of these universities have these billionaire donors. But again, if I'm a billionaire donor, if I am Stephen M. Ross, for example, like, I didn't become a billionaire by throwing money down the drain. Okay, no billionaire that has ever been successful, I mean, do they have losses? Have they had investments that went belly up? Absolutely they have. But very rarely have they gone into it and said, hey, you have to pay $5 million and you're just literally flushing it down the toilet, right? Like, there's no payoff for you here. Very few successful business people say, sure, I'll do that. So it, I want people to understand that talking about money is should not be talked about in a vacuum. Even in my conversation earlier about Mike Boynton, you can buy him out. Like, that's why if you're going to buy him out, you try to increase that number down. You don't try to give him you don't say like you're going to give him the full three years left in his contract. You try to talk it down to a number that is reasonable for you to exit without costing you an arm and a leg, because it doesn't grow on trees. If it did grow on trees, man, all of us would be planting those in our backyard.
1: Yeah, and I just, it's just a reminder of in how much presidents and ADs make these days as you see these numbers. I mean, they aren't outliers. I mean, the president's salary up to $1.5 million a season. We mentioned the use of the jet and the driver, the car with the driver and another car, and it's just wow. And then the Jay Batt was making 1.85 at Michigan State. So, man, what is his Kentucky contract? That has to be over $2 million. Yeah. So these administrator contracts are just they're soaring too, as part of the soaring costs of college athletics.
0: Yeah, they are, and they.

0: it's, you know, when you look at it, like, do I think coaches and ADs and everybody are making more money than they should? Yes. I think that's across sports overall, right? When you're talking about NBA guys, you know, I think we saw Jaylen Brown get traded a couple of days ago, and you know, they're talking about, well, he's owed like $58 million. Not $58 million over 4 years, like $58 million like this year, you know? And you're like, oh, my God. Like, in the NBA, these guys make so much money on an average basis. And then you look at, you know, Shohei Ohtani, and I think his, like, average is, you know, $60 million a year or something like that. Like sports salaries have exponentially grown at a clip that is way faster than inflation, way faster than everything else, right? Like, I would love if my salary and my career grew at the exponential rate that sports has, right? I'd be making like $1 million, when I should be making $100,000 or something like that, right? Like, that's, but at the same time, I'll say this is what we ask of ADs, what we ask of college coaches nowadays is so much greater than what we ever asked of them. Even if you want to go back 5 years ago, even if you want to go back 3 years ago, even if you want to go back 2 years ago, the role of an athletic director, a successful athletic director in today's college sports is you can't just sit back and say, hey, I'm gonna keep us in the black. I'm gonna give all my coaches the autonomy to run their programs. I'm gonna provide them the resources. Now you have to create a sustainable NIL model. At the same time, you have to keep the facilities up. At the same time, you've got to keep on being super proactive with your coaches. At the same time, you've got to be, you know, creating opportunities for student athletes. At the same time, excuse me, you've got to be, you know, just raising, you know, increasing your staff because coaches now need, they don't need 5 people on their staff. They need 50 people on their, like, there's so much. And then you've got to negotiate within the conferences for, you've got to weigh in on private equity deals. You've got to weigh in on expansion. You've got to weigh in on the playoff, like, he's on the playoff committee. I mean, there is so much going on that ADs, for the longest time, didn't have to deal with. And so with that in mind, I do think that there is a market that is being set, and that market is a couple of $1 million, and that's how this all works. But, you know, when you turn around and say, gosh, I really wish my salary grew like an NBA player's or grew like a college football coach, right? I mean, I bet you Lloyd Carr in his final year was maybe making $1 million, and then, you know, 15 years later, the coaches are making $10 million, $12 million. It's just, it's incredible how much acceleration has taken place in the sport.
1: Yeah, it's been unbelievable. But great segue by you, the sports and sports radio guy that you are, and talking about the Pistons, because one of the common themes of our conversations, Mike, we're talking to Mike Spath here inside the huddle on the Michigan Insider on the Big 1050 WTKA online at thebig1050.com, is the passivity of the front office guys here in town. We've seen it over the years in baseball. Scott Harris has been like, man, here we sit. Now they're going to have to deal with Tarek Skubal at some point. Obviously, you know, we've gone on and on about Brad Holmes's inactivity when it comes to the big name free agent acquisitions, big name trades and that kind of thing. And now we sit with the Pistons. And it, look, it's early in Trajan Langdon's tenure, Mike, but I'd be lying to you if I tell you I'm concerned with where we are given the environment around them in the East, where the entire Eastern Conference seems to have been emboldened by what the Knicks did. And they said, yeah, okay, well, let's get going. And it's been big move after big move after big move. The Pistons have made moves, but they seem very, very small by comparison.
0: Yeah, I would agree. I mean, you look at the Philadelphia, how much better they've gotten this offseason. Then you consider the fact that, you know, the Knicks are the defending champion. And while I don't think the Celtics got better, I'm not a huge Paul George fan. They're still going to be a contender. And you look at, you know, Cleveland and Orlando, you know, haven't made big moves, but they were teams that were, you know, on the rise. And then you look at, you know, the Heat getting Giannis and what that means for them. And, you look across the East and it's like everybody has seemingly, or a couple of teams have seemingly taken a big step forward.
1: Yeah, Kawhi Leonard to Toronto as well.
0: Kawhi Leonard to Toronto, yeah. I mean, you look at the Pistons and like really early on, like, okay, I'm like, I like the sharpshooter from Oklahoma City. Then they signed the power forward, Collins, and you're like, okay, like, I like those moves. Like, this, there was a reason to be optimistic early on that Trajan was going to swing for the fences. Now, the only thing I'll say is with all the different things that they've done from their, you know, the trades and moving Stewart out of the whole thing, I'm still kind of keeping my fingers crossed that there's something that he's trying to pull off. I know it's a lot of rumors about Trey Murphy, and if they pull that off, the way that we feel about this offseason is tremendously different than the way we feel about it right now. That said, all we have is what is right now. You can speculate, you know, as much as you want, but speculation doesn't change your roster. And so if this is where they stand and they end up re-signing Jalen Duren, now if they get it for the terms that the Pistons are looking to get it for, you'll feel better about that than if they get it for the terms that Jalen Duren's looking for. But, yeah, I'm looking at this going saying, hey, they didn't take a significant step forward in the offseason, what a lot of their competitors did. And, you know, you go back to this is we have had this conversation multiple times, right? It's the Lions against the 49ers when you say, hey, you know, it's a bummer that they missed out, but the future is so bright. It's the Tigers 2 years ago, you know. Oh, they didn't win at all, but the future looks bright. And now you look at the Pistons and say, hey, you know, they didn't get past Cleveland, but the future looks bright. And then what you realize is that the future doesn't have to look better. The future gets harder because the moment that you can surprise teams is the moment you can go out there and win it when no one's expecting it, like the Seattle Seahawks did this year. And you've got to capture those moments because it's so difficult in sports to continue to sustain and continue to improve because you're not doing it, again, in a vacuum. You've got everybody else who looks at you and says, the Pistons are an upstart. The Knicks are defending champion. We have got to get better. And so they're doing all those things at the same time that you are standing pat or just thinking like growth is going to come from within. The best teams, the teams that go out there and win it, don't think that they're just going to grow from within. That's why the model that the Tigers have taken has been so incredibly infuriating because you look at it over the course of the season now, and I think 92 games, yes, they've gotten a little hot lately, but they're still a team 8 games under .500. And why is that? It's because in May, they went 6-22 because they didn't address the biggest need in the offseason that everybody talked about, which was getting a proven or two proven major league hitters. And so, yeah, I'm looking at the Pistons going, hey, guys, unless you pull off a major coup here for Trey Murphy or somebody else we're not talking about right now, you guys have gone from being the top seed in the East and probably a legit top three team in the East to fifth or sixth in the East. And that's not, you know, that's not good enough. That's not where we were pegging this franchise after the season that they just had. So I'm with you. It's frustrating. The passivity you talked about is so consistent in this town, and I don't get it because you have ownership that's different, right? Like the Tigers and the Red Wings is one owner. But Tom Gorge is like one of the richest men in the country, and he has no problem spending money. So it can't be that issue. And then you look at the Lions, and like they have tons of money, and it can't be that issue. And so what is it about this town that these GMs just kind of sit on their hands and let everybody else lap them? So it's another frustration. I'm just, again, I've got my fingers crossed that something changes here in the next couple of weeks, because if they go into the season in October and this is their roster with a Jalen Duren re-signed, I'm gonna be pretty frustrated with where they are.
1: Yeah, I'm right there with you. And before you go, speaking of the Tigers, I mentioned everyone is talking about they got to trade Tarik Skubal and just hope what happened to the Celtics with the market plummeting, which to me, he says you hold on. The difference is Jaylen Brown has 3 years left on this deal. He's 29 years old. Like, I just, what are you doing, Boston? The Tigers got to trade him, and you hope that the market isn't impacted in the same way that it was for Jaylen Brown when it comes to the Tigers. But the other pieces, I know we talked about fire sale, Mike, but as we've gotten more into it, the more I've come to the side of, yeah, but not Casey Mize. I just, I mean, he's been really good. He was really good when healthy last year. He's shown that he's that number one. He's the guy we thought he was when he was the number one pick. Now some years removed from the Tommy John surgery. And you can have him be the anchor of your pitching staff moving forward. Yeah. And I think he's re-signable. Like, I think I've moved to the side of I don't want the Tigers to move him at the deadline now.
0: Yeah, you know, I can see it both ways. I think you're right that if you, in theory, Scooble should be able to command a big enough package on his own. Because not only does the team get him for the stretch run, but the team that gets him should probably have the inside track to re-sign him, especially if it's a big market, right? Especially if it's L.A. or New York. You know, those have been the top two contenders. Or, you know, you look at it, you know, if Atlanta gets involved in it or something like that, teams that have a little bit more capital than others. So he should be able to command that type of return. But I could see them a little bit of someone saying, hey, we want Scooble and Mize. And if you're willing to give that up, then do you get, you know, a young guy, someone, you know, around 25 years old who has been in the major leagues, who has, you know, an opportunity to really blossom. And then you get, you know, two top 20, ideally a top five prospect. Like, I could see that if you put it together and you really get a massive haul that can impact you immediately next season. Otherwise, I'm with you. You trade Scooble, you get a major leaguer, you get two top, you know, top 15, top 20 prospects from that franchise, and one of them has to be not top 20. One of them has to be like top five. And then you re-sign Casey Mize to a 5-year deal, and you make him your number one, and you look at the growth of Cater Montero, and you pencil him in as a guy, and then you've got Troy Melton, who certainly looks like he can be someone who can be a number two or a number three in rotation, and you've got, you know, Jackson Jobe, who's now rehabbing. You've got Olson, who as a young guy that's got some promise, and you could still look to the future and say we've got a really strong potential pitching staff for 2027. I think the problem, Sam, is you sit there and you speculate, and you, any Tiger fan, you say, how much confidence do you have that Scott Harris is going to handle this trade deadline the way that is going to offer the maximum benefit for the Detroit Tigers franchise? Yeah. And on a 10 scale, where's my confidence? Kind of like a 4. I think there's a realistic possibility that they do not trade Scooble. And I've talked to a friend of mine who's a really hardcore Tiger fan, much more so than I am. And he's like, the way that they're playing, like they can make a run for this. They're only 4.5 games out of the wild card. And I say, to what end though?
1: Right?
0: Like they're not going to, they still don't have the everyday lineup that's going to, they didn't make any moves in the offseason. They don't look like they're going to make any moves at the deadline that adds a major league bat that they really need, or two major league bats. And so you're counting on Colt Keith and Spencer Torkelson and Riley Green and Kevin McGonigal and, you know, insert all these guys just going off in September, October to compete for a World Series. It's just not realistic. They're still 8 games under 500, right? They're still way out of it. That's my biggest fear, is that he stands pat and says, let's make a run for this. They end up, you know, not making the playoffs or limping into it, get bounced really early on. Scooble goes elsewhere. And then you're looking and saying, well, there you go. There you go. You just completely wasted the opportunity.
1: Yeah. Yeah. I wish I could say I were more confident, but, you know, I'm hopeful. I'm hopeful. Which is not a plan, but the baseball guys, I figure, have to smile on us at some point. So,
0: well, don't you just think that at some point between the Red Wings, the Tigers, the Lions, and the Pistons, that at some point one of these four franchises is just going to pull off that major move that everybody champions? And we're just waiting, right? It hasn't happened. The Lions have had some very good draft picks. Jahmyr Gibbs and Laporta and Jack Campbell, and you go back to Penei Sewell. Like, they've had some very good, and the Jared Goff trade was, but like, it's been a minute now since the Lions have done anything that everybody's been like, wow. And the Tigers, nobody is saying wow for the last couple years. Nobody's saying wow for the Red Wings. And the Pistons, the last time that something really impactful took place was when they got Cade Cunningham. But he was the consensus number one pick. Since then, we've just been waiting and waiting and waiting. And so at some point, one of our four franchises has to do something that we all get excited about. But I'm not holding my breath.
1: Yeah. From your lips, Mike, from your lips. Hey, shout out to your father-in-law. I'm going to shout him out next week in the interview. So hope he gets a chance to listen to that and appreciate you. And we'll talk to you again next week.
0: Sounds good. Thanks, guys.
1: All right. That was Mike Spath, Inside the Huddle. We got to get to a break. We'll be back on the other side here on the Michigan Insider on the Big 1050 WTK online, thebig1050.com.
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18: A better life with Dr. Sanjay Gupta.
19: Few people now have asked me about a TikTok trend that they've come across. It's called 75 Hard. The challenge was created by entrepreneur and author Andy Frisella, who calls it a, quote, transformative mental toughness program and an Ironman for your brain. So here's what it entails. Eat a structured diet with no alcohol, drink a gallon of water, read 10 pages of nonfiction, take a progress photo, and complete 2 45-minute workouts, one of them outdoors, every day for 75 days. Quite a challenge. We asked CNN fitness contributor Dana Santis about this, who reminded us that sustainable fitness isn't about punishment or proving discipline through extremes. It's about building habits that integrate into your lifestyle in a way that feels supportive and repeatable. If you ask me, that's going to be the key to long-term success. I'm Dr. Sanjay Gupta, helping you live a better life.
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0: 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Sam Webb, Mr. Ira Weintraub on the other side. And so, IRA, we were having the conversation this morning about the monster jersey patches in the Big 12 and explaining why that'll never happen at Michigan in terms of the league selling in sort of an energy deal that they would take part in, because that category still appears to be open at Michigan. I know for a fact, having spoken with Red Bull directly, that they were vying to be on campus, but because they lost out, they are not offered on campus at all. And that was one of the reasons why they didn't do a deal with us. It's like, if we can't sell, you know, Red Bull on campus, it kind of defeats the purpose. It was their point to me. And I was like, I get it. But that also opened my eyes to, wow, it's a great opportunity of Michigan. If water is a category and soft drinks are a category and they make energy a category, that could be a real windfall for them. And they won't be in the position that these Big 12 schools are in. But, you know, they're probably comfortably in because they couldn't do on their own what Michigan is capable of, which brings us to what just happened with Kansas.
1: Yeah, so let's clarify that these jersey patches, I think this deal with Kansas is going to clarify a lot for us, but the jersey patches, it's $1.25 million per school per year in the Big 12 is how the money breaks down. And it's going to be jersey patches that are co-branded jersey patches. So right next to the Big 12 logo is a Monster Energy M, and that'll be on every football, men's basketball, women's basketball jersey in the conference, and every basketball floor and football field in the conference. But what we weren't sure was, is that the end of it, or can they add more? And the answer is they can add more. So we just learned this from Kansas. So Kansas is signing a deal with some cryptocurrency called Ripple or something. It's not really that important, although it's not a brand that I don't think Michigan would ever work with, but that's besides the point. So Kansas put on the graphic they showed was that on one side it's going to have a Big 12 logo. Now, they didn't add in, it's going to also have a Monster logo next to that Big 12 logo. But on the other side of their jersey has the Adidas logo, and just above the Adidas logo is this new XRP logo. Sam, they're going to look like a NASCAR jacket, and they're going to have logos all over their shoulders. But that's what we were talking about. We said, is this the end of it, or can the Big 12 add more? And the answer is they can add more. But here's the thing. This is why they have to add more, because as a conference, you can get $1.25 million per school, and then you have to basically piecemeal the rest of it. And this goes back to what we talked about, that Michigan will get more for one logo on one team's jersey or one field or court than like all these deals combined for a Kansas or a whoever. Like, it's just, Michigan's not going to have to put 12 logos on their jerseys. You're going to have the Big Ten logo, the Jordan logo, and a brand logo that they sell. And that brand logo that they sell is going to make more money than the Monster and whatever deal that Kansas has combined.
0: Yeah.
1: And it may only be for one team. This for Kansas, I believe, is for football and basketball.
0: Yeah, I'm right there with you, man. I am more confident than ever, putting all this together, that the Big Ten could not make a deal like this. Because here's the point, Ira. Whatever the Big Ten got collectively from Monster Energy, Red Bull, Monster Energy would be, you know, it's interesting is I wonder, are any of these schools like Pepsi schools? You know, I wonder how that works if they go out and they sell a company that is different from what your school deal is with. But maybe that just highlights how all of these schools are maybe separating energy off into its own category. But whatever, to get back to the point, whatever the Big Ten, you know, whatever they were able to get for the conference collectively, Michigan could, Ira, they could do 3, 4, 5 times probably what they would be able to get in a deal, a collective deal for the Big Ten. It would seem. So it just always would make more sense for Michigan to do that kind of deal on their own.
1: If Michigan could do their own TV deal on their own, like we've had this conversation, look at the TV deal in the Big Ten and look at the separation of who's at the top and who's at the bottom. It's the same thing. Now, we're not talking as the same scale. If the Big Ten were to do a deal like this as a conference, they'd have to do it for like $60 million a year. And then there would have to be an uneven distribution of the revenues. and you'd have to come up with a brand that, to kind of your point, there's no conflicts on all campuses. So it's not going to be a soft drink because there's Coke and Pepsi, right? It's not going to be probably Home Depot and Lowe's. It's not going to be probably a gross, like, probably not a car brand. Like, you're going to start running out of categories in a hurry if you do it by the full conference. So I never expected a full conference deal because it doesn't make sense in the Big Ten. In the Big 12, it probably makes a little bit more sense. First of all, their commissioner is delusional anyway because he wants them to be the biggest global brand in college sports, which is absurd because you have to have big brands to be. Outside of BYU, they have no global brands in their portfolio, period. BYU's, and it's not athletics that make BYU their global brand, but they're a global brand. That's the only one in the Big 12 that's a global brand. The Big 10, the SEC, the ACC, they all have global brands. And those global brands are going to be able to do deals on their own and make a lot of money. And so, yeah, you're going to end up, this is going to, within the Big Ten, it's probably going to create a more of a separation between the haves and the have less. I mean, that's fine. That's the way it's supposed to be. If you're Michigan and you can earn it, earn it. If you're Northwestern and you can't earn quite that same amount, get what you can get. Mm-hmm. Now, they're probably going to have NASCAR-looking jerseys, and Michigan's going to add one logo. And the Big Ten better not sell anything as a – but the thing is, they can't. Like, all these – people always forget, like, oh, this NCAA thing stinks. Well, most of the time, that's – well, the member institutions are the ones making the rules. It's just the suits that are enforcing it. The same thing in the conference. The commissioner's announcing a deal, but that deal's not signed by the conference commissioner without approval by everybody. And I'm sure that there are – this is a little bit probably too inside the business, but when we sign up, when we are on the Michigan Network or we're on the Westwood One carrying football or whatever, we get a list of categories we cannot sell.
0: Well, and see,
1: I'm sure the Big Ten has those too.
0: Yeah, and you know, you raise the TV deal, and it brings about a point that I think is very relevant here. Like with a TV deal, you as Michigan, as big a brand as you are, and as independent as you can be and going out and licensing your own wares, you're dependent upon the other institutions that you play to a certain extent. So it makes sense for that to be a collective deal. But when it comes to soft drinks, energy drinks, water on a campus, at a stadium, that doesn't depend on Purdue and Ohio State. Look, you're getting 100,000 people in that stadium. You're getting millions, over the course of a season, no matter who comes to town. I mean, Western Michigan comes to town and you're getting all that. So that deal is not about the rest of the Big Ten. It's not about the other member institutions and what they can bring to the table for you. That's about what Michigan can generate on its own, which is substantial. It's like, as the Red Bull guy said to me, he's like, look, we're very interested. Seems like a great opportunity if we were allowed to sell Red Bull on campus. If we were allowed to sell Red Bull at the stadium, we are allowed to do neither. And it was a thing. And they were still trying to figure out ways in which they could do it. I don't know if that's like a trace. They were still like, oh man, you know, how can we get in? It's like, I wish I could tell you. that's above my pay grade. But it shows you just how lucrative that aspect of things can be. And, you know, they do the a la carte thing, which they seem to be doing. Like, I don't know if they have energy as a I'm speculating based on your read of the contract that they have energy as a category that apparently has not necessarily been sold.
1: Yeah. So in the press release, it talks about the new Coke deal that was announced in May, which is now across campuses. And not just like athletics has their own deal and the dorms have their own deal, et cetera. This is across the three Michigan campuses and campus wide. Everything is Coke and everybody else is now out, and they outbid Dr. Pepper Keurig, or maybe it's Keurig Dr. Pepper, whatever the branding is called. Red Bull was one of the brands. Pepsi was one of the brands. They got outbid. So in that part of the press release, you're like, okay, well, Red Bull got outbid, meaning they're out. But in the other part of the press release, when it talks about the product lines that are going to be available to on campus, energy drink is not mentioned. Fruit drinks are mentioned. Water is mentioned. Obviously, soft drinks are mentioned. A couple other ones. But the one category not mentioned was the energy drink category. Now, we'd have to probably dig a little deeper into a contract and also see if there's something that precludes Michigan from selling a jersey patch to Red Bull, even if they can't have Red Bull on campus. It may not make a lot of sense, but you probably could sell it. That part I don't know, but it makes a lot of sense to separate as much as you can. Water and soft drinks, I believe, used to be separate. And then I think Coke came in and basically said, well, we have that too. So it may have been separate, but it got absorbed in. I don't know the specifics, but it used to be Absapure at the stadium.
2: Coke is just paying.
1: And they pay more. Because Absapure used to be in the stadium. Absapure used to be in the press box, et cetera, et cetera. And last season it was all Aquafina, which of course is the Coke product. So that part did change. It's intriguing because what we know, what the biggest takeaway from all this is that Michigan's sitting on a pile of money that they're waiting to cash in on. The question is, who's going to sign the check? Right? Who's the brand going to be?
2: Yeah, and so I know the fear of a lot of fans is, the commercialization of athletics. Either the sacred ground has been the stadium and the jersey to a certain extent. I mean, both of those have had branding. It's just been Big Ten branding, and it's been
1: Nike and Jordan. There's been ads on those logo, on those jerseys for years.
2: But I think your takeaway should be, if you read the commentary on this, is that listen, Michigan is going to be very judicious, and part of it is to respect tradition, to not offend the sensibilities of fans, but it's also IRA to maintain brand value.
1: Right, you don't cheat. You're not going to cheapen your brand. You're going to make it. There's going to be an exclusivity to it. And if you and the initial the email that Ward had sent out a couple months ago, now or a month ago, whenever it was that he sent out, it was about patches. It was about on the field and then digital and temporary and mentions. So when they do a punt contest and fan goes to catch a punt, they don't just say the winner gets a gift card. They can say the winner gets a Meijer gift card, and maybe they put a Meijer logo on the board for a minute. And it's during the commercial break, and then it goes away. They're all digital, not permanent. And the biggest bottom line in this is we had this conversation over the weekend on Saturday. I was talking to a few people about this. When we all got notifications about buying road game football tickets, people's jaws hit the ground when they saw Oregon's game tickets. Michigan, Oregon, face value is $365, give or take. And maybe $350, whatever it was. But it was in the middle 300s. Of dollars for a ticket, an individual ticket at face value. And then they look at like Ohio State was two and change, Michigan's, and you look at the other numbers and people are like, it's outrageous. And I go, yeah, but how many seats do they have at Oregon? They're trying to, everybody's trying to close your gap somehow. And so Oregon's got to close a 50,000 seat gap in their stadium by making their ticket prices, that much more expensive. Well, guess what? Michigan's going to also eventually raise ticket prices. You want to keep that ticket price raise at a very slow rate. Patches and logos on a field and digital advertising that comes up during a contest or whatever, you're going to slow and not have Michigan next year have $365 home game tickets. It'll be a slow to get there. Someone else, some corporation or a bunch of corporations are footing the bill, not us, the individual, as it slow rolls up as opposed to a very quick, huge increase in ticket prices.
2: Yeah. Austin has what, 58,000? Something like that?
1: Yeah, they're closing a 50,000 ticket gap every game.
2: That's crazy.
1: So their tickets are $150 more per ticket for all the big games, whatever. That's how you close the gap. Michigan can close gaps differently, and they don't have to do it that way.
2: Yeah. Another consideration, folks. Listen, as we get to a break, another consideration, if you're a weekend warrior, do-it-yourselfer, like, man, got to make the most of this time. I got to be efficient. 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We got to get to a break. We go with the midweek peak. Steve Clark on the other side here on the Michigan Insider on the Big 1050 WTK, online at TheBig1050.com.
3: The Cook Emily Heating and Cooling Newsroom. I'm Renee Vitale. The U.S. on Tuesday launched new strikes against Iran and reimposed sanctions on the Iranian oil sales in retaliation for attacks on commercial ships near the Strait of Hormuz. Iranian state media reported explosions in the port cities of Bandar Abbas and Sirik. These attacks happened as Iran holds a funeral for the late Supreme Leader. Last week, Tehran warned the U.S. and Israel not to launch any strikes during the multi-day event. U.S. Central Command announced Tuesday evening that strikes were underway, describing them as powerful and saying that they were intended to impose heavy costs for targeting and attacking commercial shipping crewed by innocent civilians. Michigan Democratic Senate candidate Abdul Al-Sayed has joined fellow candidate Haley Stevens in adding their voices to the growing national pressure on Maine Democrat Graham Plattner, urging him to end his U.S. Senate bid after new sexual assault allegations surfaced this week. Their calls follow a cascade of Democratic leaders, including Senate Minority Leader Chuck Schumer and Senator Kirsten Gillibrand, who say that the party will pull resources from the race unless Plattner steps aside. Plattner denies the allegations but says his campaign is reflecting on the best path forward as Maine's July 13th withdrawal deadline approaches. And the Michigan Supreme Court has ruled that the state trial courts in Michigan can no longer ban the use of marijuana as a condition of probation. Lower courts had previously ruled that such bans were legal. The case had involved a Grand Rapids area man who had been prohibited from growing marijuana plants for medical use. The state has allowed medical marijuana use for those 21 and older since 2018. That's the latest from the Cook & White Newsroom. 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
1: I'm Ira Weintraub with the Santa Arbor Sports Update. The Tigers beat the Athletics 6-2 last night to open their three-game series at Comerica Park. Kevin McGonigal, who went 2-for-4 with a run scored and an RBI, has now reached base multiple times on 53 occasions before the All-Star game, setting a new MLB record, surpassing the mark set by Yankee star Aaron Judge in 2017. Tarek Skubal pitched 5 innings, giving up 1 run on 5 hits with 2 walks and 9 strikeouts to earn his 5th win of the season. Cole Keith, who didn't hit his first home run of the season until June 11th, hit a 2-run homer in the first inning, his 7th homer in his last 20 games. This series continues tonight at 6:40 in the D. Detroit's Troy Melton is scheduled to face the Athletics' Jeffrey Springs. Coverage starts tonight at 6:15 on the Big 1050 WTKA. Yesterday was the last day of the World Cup round of 16. Argentina beat Egypt 3-2 in Atlanta. Switzerland beat Colombia 4-3 in a shootout after they played to a scoreless draw in Vancouver. Today is an off day at the World Cup. The World Cup quarterfinals are tomorrow, France versus Morocco in Foxborough, Massachusetts. Friday, Spain versus Belgium in Los Angeles. And Saturday, Norway versus England in Miami and Argentina versus Switzerland in Kansas City. The semifinals are next Tuesday in Dallas and Wednesday in Atlanta. The third place game will be played Saturday, July 18th in Miami. The World Cup final will be played Sunday, July 19th in East Rutherford, New Jersey. 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
5: 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Absolute chaos in Atlanta. The reigning champions refused to go home. Down 2-0 late in the second half, Argentina staged a breathtaking comeback to shock Egypt 3-2. Thanks to Lionel Messi, who bounced back from a missed penalty to score the equalizer. I'm Drake Toll.
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0: 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Sam Webb, Mr. Ira Weintraub, and our friend for the midweek peak. Did I say inside pedal? Our friend for the midweek peak. He always does it better than anyone else when it comes to breaking down Michigan opponents. Our brother, Steve Clark. And Steve, we're getting ever so close to the start of the Michigan football season. Good morning, my friend.
1: Good morning. It is, less than 60 days, Ira, did we start?
2: 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We are just under 60 days.
1: There we go.
0: Well, Steve, we always start out by asking you, how the heck are you? Who are you not doing as well as this morning? Well,
1: Sam, every week I'm breathing. I'm doing very, very well, but not as good as Michigan basketball is for retaining as many players as they've had so far. I guess LJ Kason, who's got all the time in the world to make a decision what he wants to do, because he's not going to be playing anywhere in 2026. I got to imagine schools, Sam, were on the phone incessantly to borderline harassment on the Michigan basketball roster, trying to get them to leave, saying anything that they possibly could to detract what Michigan has in the future and what they've got going as well. I'm just curious now, who should get most of the credit? Is it Mike Boynton, you know, the interim head coach that rallied everybody around? Is it Champion Circle, who probably had, you know, to make some financial commitments and had enough money in the bank to keep some of these players? And is it Trey McKinney and Elliot Cadeau for their quick responses saying that they were coming back, that sort of, you know, let everybody know that it was emphatic and definite and early, that sort of got everybody else on board? I mean, it's got to be a combination of all three and maybe more, Sam, but what do you think about who should be getting the most credit?
0: Yeah, I think you nailed it. I mean, if I had to boil it down to one factor, I would say Mike Boynton, but it's Mike Boynton with a lot of supportive, sort of events and people around him. So there's no question Trey McKinney coming out right away and making it clear that you retain Mike Boynton, you retain me. That was said privately and then very quickly said publicly. He was the first to come out, and Elliot Cadeau the very next domino, and then they start to really, really fall from there. But you're right. Champion Circle had already – And Michigan's fundraising sort of effort had already helped them lock in one of the best rosters in college basketball. I don't know to what extent they had to enhance anything, but even if they didn't, I mean, that the deals would have been good enough to fend off, all comers would say something about Champion Circle. I think you got to shout out the administration. You got to shout out Ward Manuel for the strategic play that they sort of put forth to allow the grace period with sort of the unfettered access to the players without competition. Right. So you already have the most access, but, you know, the opposing teams, their access is limited. Sure, they could be talking to the agents, but they couldn't make no moves. They still can't. Let's say they're still trying to talk to Michigan's players. They couldn't get any of Michigan's players to come right now. They couldn't get them to come tomorrow, Steve. They can't get them to come next week. It won't be until, you know, what did you say, Ira? July 20th or the 24th? Or
2: 24th.
0: July 24th, because of the way that they have sort of unfurled the plan for next season, which I expect to be, and most people expect to be, Mike Boynton's the coach for the season. But they haven't said that publicly, and that is very strategic, Steve, because by doing it that way, players can't enter the portal even if they want to. They have to wait until 31 days after the fact. And so I think you put all of those factors together, and it adds up to a very, very good retention plan up to this point. And now I think the next phase of it will be the assistant coaches. the assistance you're able to retain and the assistance you're able to go out and procure. And I think that'll be about Mike Boynton, but I think it'll be about administrative support as well. He can't get the staff that he wants and needs without the administration empowering him as much as possible to be able to do so.
1: I'm sorry, Sam, if this ground has already been covered, but, you know, when Jim Harbaugh left, he took a lot of people with him to L.A. Is Dusty May looking at doing the same thing or so trying to get...
0: That's been a talk with some of the guys. But, you know, the other piece of it, it's not just Dusty May. I mean, when you're in a situation where a coach is clearly coaching for his job, you're looking at multiple options that could be more secure than that. You aren't just looking at the Dusty May route. There could be other college jobs that guys could land in that maybe the profile isn't quite what it is at Michigan, but the security is much more than it is at Michigan. So you have got to, from a Mike Boynton standpoint, and certainly from an administrative standpoint, clearing any deals, you gotta mitigate the security problem, the job security problem that you have when you have an interim coach. So
1: because it's only a year,
0: and they can do that. Right. They should do that. I hope they will do that.
1: And of course, Ward Manuel will certainly be judged on how he handles it, at least in the time being. By now, most programs are raided, and Michigan has seemed to avoid that so far. That game doesn't appear to be over yet, but so far, so good.
0: Yeah, and listen, also, one thing that I left out, look, Dusty's gone, but he left a great culture behind. Like these dudes, you know, Elliot, Trey, LJ, like I've never been some stuff, man, LJ's been with those dudes. Like we were in NASCAR, LJ was with those. With that, like the core of this team and the culture left behind has been really strong. It's been a key component in helping keep things together. I mean, the guys are doing team activities and exercises without coaches prompting them to. And sure, the coaches be like, hey, you know, let's plan this. Players have already got that covered. Out doing team events that they organize. That's culture, Steve.
1: Well, before we get into the Iowa football preview, Sam, I wanted to get into some bizarre things that have been going on in the Big Ten this week. Just a few things, real short and sweet, but Tom Izzo says Michigan State should make a stand the day after it was announced the president and the athletic director were both leaving. And guess what? Their former president rebuffing Clemson and now wants to return to East Lansing. This is a bizarre story. And Jay Batt, the athletic director, has still got websites up at Kentucky and Michigan State. Yes. Is he making a dual income? Which one's the side job? I don't know what's going on.
0: Yeah, it's an interesting thing. I mean, listen, is it Guskowitz? Is that how you say his name? he's not just staying just out of love for Michigan State. It's like, oh man, I'm just a Spartan at heart. I'm sure that there are some Spartan heartstrings in there somewhere, but the pot got sweetened a whole lot, Steve. It got sweetened a whole lot.
1: Makes you wonder if the culture is going to change there at all either, because, you know, a lot of the reasons why he was leaving was the dissatisfaction with the disunity amongst the Board of Regents. And Ira and I talked about this when you were gone a couple of weeks ago, that Michigan is one of the few states that elects its, you know, regents. And Michigan, on top of that, is also a purple state. Mm-hmm. So, you know, whether it's Michigan State or the University of Michigan or elsewhere, it's can be divided among political lines, which generally means chaos. But I actually get one of the bizarre stories of the week. One of the other ones I saw, real quick,
0: Steve, you mentioned the AD tied to the president, because Kentucky had a $2.5 million buyout when the president was leaving.
1: Right.
0: Now it's $5 million because
1: now it's five. Jump change. It's nothing. $2.5 million. That's a quarterback. That's a quarterback in Kentucky. No problem. Speaking of jobs being changed, Wisconsin has got a new AD, and he's a Wisconsinite. If I can say that right, I don't know if it's Wisconsin-er, but Sean Eichhorst, who was

0: donors at Wisconsin?
1: Well, you know the answer is a combination of both, but what people there's got to be a selling job, and McIntosh, the former AD, did it in one way, but he strangely takes a Big Ten job, perhaps maybe to avoid being fired or just needed to get out of Dodge. But Wisconsin football has been bad under Luke Fickell, but I could simply attribute a part of that to the fact that they're changing offenses again to go back to where they were. Okay, so you made a change. You wanted to play megastar football. It didn't work out with the five-star quarterback that they wanted. They changed their offensive line. They changed their identity. It takes transition time to change into a new identity, and it takes time to change back. But the big thing for me is that in all 3 years of Luke Fickell has been there, his starting quarterback has been down and down early and gone for the season, essentially 3 consecutive years. And if you're not playing with your top quarterback and you only find that out once the season begins, it's really tough to recover and play to be a 500 football team. Michigan in 1984 lost Jim Harbaugh to a broken arm halfway through the season and struggled to a 6-6 year. And when you have to play your backup quarterback when you don't expect it for the entire season, it's not going to be a good year. And for Luke Fickell, 3 straight years of having to play his backup or third string or even his fourth string quarterback. If they could just get a healthy quarterback, maybe they can get something started. But Sean Eichhorst being the new Ross Bjork or whatever of the Big Ten, I just don't see that happening.
0: Yeah, you know that you mentioned Ross Bjork. You know, you look at the old Big 12, Steve, it's not what it used to be. So is it possible for the Big 12 to be the leading conference in all of college athletics? Is that even possible, Steve?
1: So Brett Yormark, I think, is the right guy for the Big 12. If we were playing poker, the Big 12 is holding 2-7 offsuit, Sam. Okay. And everybody knows it. And he's got to portray this deal that, we can be bigger and better and badder. So what are we going to do? We're going to play games in Mexico. We're going to try to play games in Europe so that even though people on the outside don't understand it, if they're new to the game, they're going to think that the Big 12 is leading the way and not the SEC and the Big Ten. So they've also had to get innovative. Big 12 Media Days was sponsored by Monster Energy, Sam. And I think they got like some $14 million out of that or something just for a sponsorship for that particular. And I want to talk about Big 12 Media Days if I could just for a moment, because normally that sounds like a yawn, Sam. But you really got a feel for the atmosphere out there when the first question right out of the gate to the commissioner was about Brendan Sorsby, who is no longer in the conference and never played a down to Texas Tech. Texas Tech itself and the Big 12's lack of support for the Red Raiders, which is an increasing player in the conference. That was immediately shut down and says, we're not going to talk. This is not the appropriate time to talk about him right now. This is about the promotion of our 16-team league. That was followed up by a question that included a long statement before the question, Sam, which that's generally agenda-driven. But it had to do with some unrelated correlations about Texas Tech getting its tortilla banned for being thrown out by fans in the stands, talking about a strange exception allowed to Oklahoma State for noisemakers back in 2012. And talking about how Cincinnati hasn't gotten punished for their role in the Brendan Sorsby deal. What's the deal, Brett Yormark? And he basically made him stand up, repeat the question, and then he shut him down for a slight misquote statement about Yormark himself, and he moved on. So you certainly got this atmosphere where there is some hostility going on in Lubbock. And the Big 12 is certainly kind of out for blood. And there's got to be some damage control done. So I mirror a lot of things, what's going on, because Texas Tech feels like it's them against the world, much like Michigan felt that way in 2023. We did.

0: didn't really do anything majorly wrong here. Why such animus against us? And it is followed through, you know, the thoughts and the possibilities and the threats. And well, if we're not loved, we're going to take our ball and go somewhere else. I mean, this is still kind of going on in a Big 12 media day setting right before the season begins. So I think there's a lot of drama out there, and it is not going to evaporate very soon.
1: Yeah. Steve, real quick, I know we got to get to a break because I want to get in talking about Iowa, but man, the team that Iowa used to play, Iowa State, one of the big draws for Penn State to go over and grab the Iowa State staff was recruiting, but it sounds like Penn State has been taking it on the chin here a little bit lately.
0: Here's what's happened in the last 48 hours, Sam, and this is kind of bizarre, but Penn State lost a highly needed four-star receiving recruit to Nebraska, despite the player being from Pennsylvania, and took 17 visits to Happy Valley, Sam. If somebody took 17 visits to Ann Arbor, are you putting your crystal balls in for the guy going to Michigan? Right. Well, he made his decision on Monday, and he's going to Nebraska. Now, I can understand it in one way because Nebraska allegedly has the number one quarterback in the 2027 class going to the Cornhuskers. This would be the second time in 4 years that Nebraska can say that with Matt Rhule. But that's just one part of the story. The other one is that came out this morning. Another four-star running back commit in the class of 2027 has decided to reclassify to 2026 and commits to Rutgers. So you got a guy who gives a verbal for 2027. Now, here's what I'm curious about, and I know things have changed in high school and college football and basketball and all the stuff about reclassification, but the guy I think was expected to start his senior year of high school in late August, and now he's just graduated? I'm not sure how that goes, but now he's reclassifying to 2026, but he's enrolling at Rutgers instead of Penn State. We're talking about 2 4-star positional players on the offense moving on in a 24 to 48 hour period. That to me is absolutely bizarre in Happy Valley.
1: Not what we thought would be the case with this basically recruiting. They had a very impressive recruiting sort of system over at, talking about Matt Campbell and his crew over at Iowa State. And man, not really translating, at least here of late, over in Happy Valley. We got to get to a break, though. Come back on the other side, and we will preview the Iowa Hawkeyes with Steve Clark. Stay tuned for that here on the Michigan Insider on the Big 1050 WTK, online at big1050.com.
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5: 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Steve Clark, so it is time to get into the preview. It's my favorite time of the year when talking to you. And so this week, I always ask every single year, is Steve going to be sleeping on the couch or is he going to be sleeping in a warm, comfortable bed? I give you the floor, my friend. Be careful.
6: Thank you, Sam. I always appreciate the advice, but, you know, it's really about the job responsibility. And if I have to take a few hits and make some a few sacrifices for telling the truth, justice in the Michigan way, well, I just have to do my duty. So, Sam, here we go. Michigan has a four-game winning streak over the Iowa Hawkeyes, but this will be their only third regular season meeting since the worst party I've ever had at my house in 2016. You remember that day we were doing a remote in Flint?
7: Yes, that was terrible.
6: And I had to drive home quick because my family was hosting a party with the entire neighborhood between Michigan and Iowa.
5: Yeah, I remember Wilton. He airmailed J.U. Chesson a couple times in that game, I think. Was it J.U. Chesson or was it also Amara Darbo? I know he airmailed a couple touchdowns.
6: Yeah. Well, anyway, it ended up being one on a kick. There was this special teams, you know, penalty for a late hit that put Iowa into field goal range, and the party emptied within 2 minutes after the game was over.
5: That was 10 years ago, Steve.
6: Wow, yeah, that was 10 years ago. But, Sam, I think you could do this preview.
5: Okay.
6: If I were to ask you, not knowing anything about Iowa coming into this year, let me ask you about their offense. Do you think that their quarterback is going to be exceptional, average, or putrid?
5: If history is an indicator, I'll say putrid, but they got to be better than they were, right? So I'm going to make a relative assessment. I'm going to say average, Steve, because they've been so putrid the last year.
6: Okay. All right. So offensive line, what do you think?
5: That should be pretty good because
6: it's so far, so good, Sam. So far, so good. Defense, Sam. Do you think Phil Parker's going to have a good defense?
8: Phil Parker always has a good defense.
6: Yeah. So this preview is going to write for itself, Sam. But I'm going to get you into the details here for a minute. First of all, this is one of the few races in the Big Ten that there is a two-man race at quarterback, and nobody knows for certain who it will be, and many aren't even certain who's the leader at this point. Both have different styles. One guy's name is Jeremy Hachlinski, the nephew of the former Michigan receivers coach, Jeff. Now, he's 5'11", and if it's him, I mean, you're going to see a guy who's elusive in the pocket, do some unconventional things that will result in some either amazing plays or some head-scratching ones, because he's going to have some difficulty seeing over the middle of the field unless he leaves the pocket. Now, this fan base is going to be rooting for Hachlinski because Hank Brown, the other quarterback, is pretty much the same kind of QB they've had since Chuck Long. He, you know, tall, classic dropback style with some ability to throw over the top. But Hachlinski is a risk taker. Brown knows how to play it safe, and someone like Kirk Ferentz values that attribute very highly. As boring and predictable and death by a thousand knives that Iowa likes to play for decades, Iowa fans just wish they had their version of Diego Pavia or Johnny Manziel or even Drew Tate from 20 years ago, even if he's a poor man version of the ball. But Jeremy Hachlinski is not a dual threat runner like last year's quarterback Mark Gronowski, who rushed for 16 touchdowns last season. Based on Iowa's first three games, though, Sam, they will have the luxury to experiment with both. And when they go into Michigan and Ann Arbor to open up conference play, it's quite possible that the Wolverines will be forced to prepare for both contrasting styles.
8: Well, it sounds like, Steve, is it a stretch to say that Iowa will at least get competent quarterback play this year? That's the expectation, right?
6: Well, so we know, and we've talked about Iowa's offense in the past and being beyond putrid, and it was basically at all levels. All right. Mark Gronowski was sort of a godsend. It took him a long time to get his first touchdown pass in the Big Ten, but because he was able to run the ball instead of being a stiff, I mean, I said he had 16 rushing touchdowns. He was a heavyweight in there. These guys, it's pretty much universally said that whoever is going to be the starting quarterback is not going to be good as Mark Gronowski was last year. But to your point, better than probably the quarterbacks that they had prior to that. You know, you go 3 or 4 years prior to that, and I can't even remember their names, but they were just, they were awful. They were awful quarterbacks. Okay.
8: That's a great way to put it. Way to be blunt. I might get you on the couch, but hey, it's the truth.
6: So, Sam, one of the questions I was going to ask you in this self-writing preview, what do you think they might have at tight end?
8: They always have good tight end. From Dallas Clark to obviously all the way up to Sam Laporta, George Kittle in between.
6: Those yes. And you forgot about the former Lion. TJ Hockenson.
8: Yeah, TJ Hockenson. Yeah, another.
6: Yeah, well, guess what? The top threat in the passing game is going to be their tight end, DJ Vanami. Now, tight end U was a little absent for a couple of seasons, but now they are going to be back. And as a freshman, Vanami, all right, he didn't play a lot because he was a freshman, Sam. But he led the team in receiving yards and touchdowns anyway on just 29 catches. Led the team in receiving yards and touchdowns, but only caught the ball 29 times. 85% of his yardage, Sam, happened after the month of October. This year, expect him to get the ball more often, to be the number one threat, and expect his ability to block to improve with maturity, only being in his second year. Now, if you want to call it production, most of Iowa's top producing receivers are no longer with the program, but the guy who made the biggest plays and the toughest grabs was a guy named Reese Vanderzee. All right. The Hawkeyes also got a guy, Tony Diaz from an FCS school that's, I think, got six names in its university. I think it's the University of Texas at Rio Grande South or something like that. Anyway, they'll talk about him a lot this year because he chose Iowa over a bunch of SEC schools. That may be half true, Sam, but you can't tell me if numerous SEC schools really wanted this guy, he'd still choose corn in the Iowa River. I'm just not expecting that to be the full truth there. At running back, things are improving. They return their leading rusher, Kamari Moulton. He had 5 scores and 900 yards. Not really to write home a lot about, but at least he's a returning starter. The one to me that's interesting is Lendon Phillips Jr., who rushed for nearly 2,000 yards and had 19 touchdowns at the University of South Dakota. Now, this is where Iowa's taking gambles. It worked out well getting Mark Gronowski, the FCS's all-time leading quarterback player in the history of the division. And now they're going for a 2,000-yard back at his rival school, USD. It'll be interesting if this will be a running back committee or whether they'll have a workhorse getting most of the carries. Either way, they've got 4 guys who can produce. And if they have the injuries like Michigan had last year at running back, Iowa will be fine doing plug and play with at least 4 of those guys. Now, a couple of years ago, Sam, this offense was the laughingstock of college football. Sometimes their defense and special teams outscored their offense. I can think of at least 2 games where that happened. Not a single position group was carrying their weight, let alone being a torchbearer for the rest of the offense. And I wondered when it's all not working, that when it would come back, how it would come back. Was it, you know, because recruiting players and coaches is tough when it's all wrong. Okay. In this case, though, the answer was the offensive line, and it was a rapid ascent. This line won the Joe Moore Award last year in 2025, despite the team being 9-4. 3 of those guys got drafted in the 2nd, 3rd, and 5th rounds. This year, they have 2 all-conference candidates, and Trevor Locke should be an All-American for the 2nd straight year at left tackle. So the best left tackle in the business is probably playing at Iowa. And then Caden Piper is working at moving from right guard to be their new starting center. And while they only list 2 returning starters, Leighton Jones played a lot of backup last season with a bunch of injuries. They also rotated a lot in their system. So I suspect this is going to be a good line with a returning starter, a running back, a go-to tight end, a possible playmaker to a receiver. It's the quarterback selection is the key beyond that offensive line. The line will give that new quarterback some time, but is this quarterback talented enough to be a difference maker? I don't think so. The fans are going to want Jeremy Oklinski because he's flashier. Mm-hmm. He's going to make a lot of head-scratching mistakes, part of it because he can't see at 5'11", but he's elusive in the pocket, and he's probably going to do some – weird things that are going to drive Iowa fan nuts with elation or nuts, like hands in the face type of deal.
9: Mm-hmm.
6: Let's go to the defense if we can, Sam, unless you have something that you want to add.
8: I was just going to set you up with talking about Phil Parker, who, I'm surprised that a head coaching gig hasn't popped up that was enticing enough to lure him away. But as it stands, he gets paid like a head coach at one of those smaller schools is the D.C. at Iowa because he is that good.
6: And he's got job security. I mean, Kirk Ferentz is sticking around as long as he can breathe. And Phil Parker will be right by his side. And there's a mental conflict with the pundits that cover the Hawkeyes this year, Sam, because on paper, this defense suggests regression. All right. Only 3 starters are returning. All 4 players who had more than 6.5 tackles for loss are not on the roster. There's a lack of real bona fide players, but they also know at the same time that predicting that Phil Parker the king of consistency is going to have a down year is just something they can't reconcile. Mm-hmm. You know what I mean? Mm-hmm. It's like everything laid out in front of him. It says like, if you put the, put these people under a hat and lifted it up, it says, well, this team isn't going to be any good. But then the other part of the hat says, Phil Parker's coaching this defense. They go, oh crap. I don't know what to think. So I, for one, have thought for the last couple of years that Iowa's extremes of championship defense with a laughable offense is leveling out. And we could see that this year. It could prove my theory right. It could prove it long. But they lose three starters out of four. One guy to watch for out on the front line is Kenneth Merriweather. He's out of Detroit, Martin Luther King. And one of the other edge rushers could be Yose Epinesa, who's the younger brother of A.J. Epinesa, the former second-round pick.
8: Yeah.
6: In Buffalo. The linebackers are strong enough with Jaden Montgomery returning, and they didn't pick up anyone on the portal. So they must feel somewhat good at linebacking.
8: They always figure it out. They always figure the linebackers out, man.
6: Yep. The losses in the portal. By the way, the linebacker. No, oh, no. That's something else. The tight end coach is a former linebacker at Iowa, Abdul Hodge. You remember that name?
8: Yeah.
6: Yeah, he's the tight end coach, believe it or not, at Iowa right now. Of the losses in the portal, the biggest one for them is a safety and a Michigan native. He played at Wall Lake Western, but they said he was from Ypsilanti. His name is Cohen Ettinger. He wound up transferring to Brian Brohm out in Louisville, or excuse me, Jeff Brohm out in Louisville. That looks like to be the worst loss, but they took in a bunch at the secondary to boost the room. Their best defender is their most versatile one. His name is Zach Luttmer, and he is the one of the most versatile defensive backs in the Big Ten. He's so versatile that local and national writers can't even reach a consensus on where he plays. In some magazines, he's listed as a starting safety. In some magazines, he's listed as a corner. And in some magazines, he's listed as a nickel. And at Iowa's press guy, they just don't even say what he is. Mm-hmm. So people are left to guess. But there's going to be a lot of competition for him making the All-Big Ten first team. Of course, the locals think he has a chance to be the, you know, the Tatum Woodson defensive back of the year. But there's a lot of good people on this year's list, Sam, including Michigan's Jahir Hill, Xavier Scott at Illinois, Indiana's Jamari Sharp, Minnesota's John Nestor, who I talked about a few weeks ago. And then you got the two Oregon players who might actually be 1 and 2 this year, Coy Parrish at safety and cornerback Brandon Finney Jr. So there's a lot of good players in the secondary in the Big Ten this season. Projecting the other starting quarter is Deshaun Lee. He happens to be from, you know it, Sam. He's from Belleville. Iowa actually recruits the state of Michigan, especially the Detroit area, very well over the years. You've had in the past players like Desmond King, Kevontae Martin-Manley, Chauncey Golston, Alaric Jackson. I'm just naming a few off the top of my head. But they've recruited well in the state of Michigan.
8: They sure have. 100%. All right, well, tell me when you get through the defense, because I got one question I didn't ask you about offense before you're done. So
6: okay, so let me just – I'm done with defense. Let me get through special teams really quick, and I'll take the offense question. They lost their kicker, Drew Stevens, to eligibility. Their punter joined his position coach, LeVar Woods, to Michigan State, and return specialist Caden Wiegen got drafted in the fourth round to Pittsburgh. Wiegen had 6 career return touchdowns, Sam. A couple of weeks ago in previewing Michigan State, I talked about the longtime special teams coach who, you know, went to Michigan State, LeVar Woods. And there's a group of fans out there in Iowa City that would like to see Kirk graciously retire and hand him the reins. And this is not recent. This has been about for a decade. Woods' biggest fans are optimistic, though, that his departure to Michigan State after being a player and a coach for 18 years is really more like a loan. It's temporary. By becoming an assistant head coach in title, you know, and Wood saying that he needed to grow professionally outside his comfort zone. Some see his newfound duties at Michigan State more like a resume builder that could lead him to become the head coach at Iowa after all. And speaking of after all, this is Ferentz's 31st season with the Corn.
8: Yeah, so that leads to my question. It's somewhat an offensive question, but it's really a Kirk Ferentz question, and it's selfish. Because there used to be a DB at Iowa named Cooper DeJean.
6: Yep.
8: He has a younger brother who is a – he's only rated a 3-star, but I think he's way better than that. Committed to Iowa, wide receiver, 6'4", 225 pounds, Jax DeJean, big-time athlete.
6: I'm related to him.
8: You're related to Jax DeJean?
6: I mean, we talked about this. We talked about this last year. It's very distant, Sam, and it's not by blood.
8: Okay. All right. Well, maybe you have some insight into this. How much longer will Kirk Ferentz do it? Because I got to believe that if Kirk Ferentz opens things up and says, I'm getting out of here, maybe just unless they hire from within, but maybe just maybe the Jax DeJean sweepstakes will reopen as well.
6: I think there's a certain loyalty in Iowa for him to remain as a Hawkeye. Kirk Ferentz is not going to open it up. It's just a matter of how much he's going to allow to be delegated, which is why we're talking about this quarterback controversy in Iowa City between two quarterbacks that neither of them have really done anything. One is a tall drop back passer that he had since the Chuck Long days, pretty prototypical, and values keeping the football and not turning it over. Iowa wins a lot because they don't turn the football over and they force turnovers defensively. That's how they can be that stagnant and keep games close, winning the turnover battle each and every game. This other guy, Oklinski, he's all over the yard, Sam, but the fans are clamoring for it. They just like, I don't care if he throws four interceptions. If he makes Iowa football exciting, I'll pay a ticket for it. Okay. It's the cultural divide that's going on there. But is Kirk Ferentz going to, like, open things up? He did allow Cooper DeJean to play a little bit of offense, just a little bit, keep it appetizing. But I think his brother went there. Everybody who's interested in lining things up would rather go to a Michigan or Ohio State, even a Penn State for that matter. But no, I don't see any reason why he's leaving the Corn just yet.
8: Kirk Ferentz is going to be around for another, obviously this year, but you think beyond that he's going to stick around for a little while. How much longer is this? I mean, has he ever talked about? Is he trying to get to 35? Is he trying to get to 40? I mean, what's the deal?
6: It's a year by year thing, and speculation about when he retires is always rampant in Iowa, but it's a dead story because it's been talked about every year for the last 8 to 10 years.
9: He's got like 20 more years to go.
6: He's got like 213 wins, and he passed Stagg most recently. Can he catch Joe Paterno? No. Unless Joe Paterno's had wins
8: vacated.
6: Overturned or vacated.
9: I don't think it's enough.
6: I think there's a certain thing with longevity. I think there's a certain administrative duty that he's doing that he somewhat enjoys. I thought he would give it up when he realized he wasn't going to be able to let his son coach the team after him. I thought that might have been the swan song, but no, he's still going.
8: Real quick, over under on record, what's the line?
6: 7.5 is the line. I have them at 7. It's a weak pick because I have them losing at Northwestern. I'm just really not confident about the quarterback play, Sam. I'm just not confident about the quarterback play. I'm confident about Phil Parker with 3 returning starters more than I am about QBs.
9: By the way, just so you know, Steve, Kirk Ferentz is basically like halfway to Joe Pa. Ferentz has 213. Hayden Fry has 230. Joe Paterno has 409.
8: He ain't catching. Anyway, Steve, Ira said it best. Said you made a team that is totally not exciting. You made them sound exciting with the preview, man. So great job as always, my friend. We'll talk to you next week.
6: And it will be Oklahoma next week, Sam, as we start to ramp up the competition.
9: Boomer Sooner.
8: Looking forward to it. To the rest of you, we'll see you tomorrow here on the Michigan Insider on the Big 1050 WTK, online at thebig1050.com.

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1: Rise and shine, folks. 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Big night for the Tigers last night for the first of three against the Athletics, a team with a similar record as the Tigers, and that's why that one was very important. And now, identical records, 41 and 50. Tigers just keep on climbing. One small step for man, winners of six of their last seven of their last 10 after consecutive series wins and, you know, sweeping the New York Yankees and beating the Texas Rangers. And now, you know, the win tonight would give them three consecutive series wins with the Philadelphia Phillies coming up this weekend, Friday, Saturday, and Sunday. Philly's team playing some pretty good ball. All right, what is going on in the sports world? Try to get you all caught up with all the happenings. We'll do so right now in the headlines.
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1: Jarrett Skubal on night one of the back-to-back Skubal bobblehead night. Five innings, five hits. One run against, it was a home run. Walk two, struck out nine through 96 pitches. 62 for strikes, his ERA sits at 3.06. What many people consider to be a very good outing, maybe even a gem for most pitchers. Scoob said after the game, not my best work. Multi-hit game for Kevin McGonigal. He was 2-for-4 with an RBI, a run scored, a strikeout, and a walk. So two hits and drew a walk on base three times in the game. Wow. His OBP is almost 400. It's 398 right now. Game two of the series will feature our boy Troy. Troy Melton 4-1 against Jeffrey Springs, the left-hander from the Athletics. Springs is 3-8 with a 5.79 ERA. Troy Melton 4-1 with a 2.05 ERA. And speaking of Troy Melton, more reinforcements, perhaps, for the staff here of the Detroit Tigers. And yesterday, the Tigers right-hander Jackson Job was back on a mound in a competitive game. He'd been out since June of 25 after undergoing Thomas Johnson on his right elbow, made his first rehab start with low A Lakeland yesterday. He gave up one run on two hits over 1 1/3 innings against the Dundon Blue Jays at TD Ballpark in Dundon, Florida. He threw 32 pitches, 24 of which were strikes. How about that? Struck out one of the six batters that he faced, and good for him. Job also touched 100 miles an hour with his four-seam. Uh-oh. Speaking of the Tigers, they abruptly parted ways with their third base coach, Joey Cora. Tigers skipper A.J. Hinch said that he and Cora and the team have mutually agreed he would leave the organization as a coach effective immediately. We mutually agreed that he would leave the organization and move on. Billy Boyer is going to be the third base coach and lead voice in the infield. So that's interesting. The mutual parting came from philosophical differences, according to Hinch. Quote, we both just agreed that it's probably for the best for the players and everybody to separate. We hugged a little bit. We teared up a little bit. I'm better as a manager for having worked with him. He's a tremendous baseball mind, tremendous baseball person. Sometimes, like a family, it just doesn't last forever. He said his departure sucks, but the team will continue moving ahead with a similar mindset. We're going to miss Joey. Joey's a vital part of this organization, but Billy's been with us all year, and he's going to fit in. He's been over at third before when Joey had to go see some family stuff. He's been with us all year. Now, the Tiger skipper did say it's baseball-related. He insisted on that. Nothing happened off the field for Cora. So, yeah, I don't know. I don't know. It is not what it seems in terms of a blow-up or an argument today between the two of us. It was just baseball guys talking about what's best. As the manager, I own it, according to A.J. Hinch. So moving on from the third base coach. The Pistons have traded Caris LeVert and some picks to the Milwaukee Bucks for some salary cap space. So this is interesting. And, you know, they swung this deal. They also sent Marcus Sasser to the Dusty Mays Dallas Mavericks, as well as a 2028 second round pick to the Clippers, according to ESPN. They got all of these deals going on, you know, and they all have to be processed properly. But the Pistons, you know, moving this trade around, sending Caris LeVert and 2 second round picks to Milwaukee for forward Taurean Prince and ex Michigan State guard Gary Harris. So that's what's coming up. Very interesting. Dusty May did release a final message to Michigan basketball that was finally revealed here. And Jalen Reed, a wing from LSU, is the first transfer to speak publicly about the departure. He was with Brian Bush on the Defend the Block podcast. And he said, quote, "I've just been really impressed with how much guys are in the gym and how much guys really believe in each other and believe in this team. It was easy for when Dusty left for everybody to kind of split and splinter, but everybody said we woke up this morning before the news broke. We thought we were a championship team and nothing has really changed, but Dusty left." Reed called the coaching news a little bit of a shock, but said that he wasn't filled with any resentment over the decision, adding that he knew it was, quote, "a dream come true for May." So that's what you have. "I want to say Dusty came in right after the news broke, came into the locker room and said it first. Everybody's like, you're right, Coach Boynton, even followed up on it, and the team kind of agreed. Our leader spoke up, Elliot Cadeau, Trey McKinney, everybody just kept believing in the goal," which I think that's good news as well. And Reed did say, you know, "I just talked to Coach Akeem Miskadeen, and he just kind of reassured me he thought that Coach Mike Boynton would get the job, and it would be a run that would be similar. Coach Dusty said the same thing in his departure meeting, where he felt like the program would still be honestly really similar, even with him not being here physically. He would still have his hands all over the program, and I believed in them, and I feel like if you look at my history, loyalty is in me. I stayed at LSU for 4 years, so I wasn't going anywhere." And that seems to be the you know, how this team is feeling, kind of moving forward under Mike Boynton. Chris Goddard won the John Deere over the weekend, went 9-under. It's a pretty good round, 62 on a Sunday. That's a big time Sunday there, and that's important because you know you close with a round like that at the John Deere on Sunday. Now you get a chance to defend your title this coming week in the Scottish Open. That's right, the Genesis Scottish Open. And that's where he will be. And if you remember, he held off Rory McIlroy a year ago. And then after that, won the Sony Open, the Phoenix Open this year. And it was kind of that was really the Scottish is what kind of got him going. The Dodgers' Shohei Ohtani became the 7th fastest player to 300 home runs. And he has also been cleared to pitch on Friday. So congratulations to Shohei Ohtani, the Dodgers' 4-3 loss to the Rockies last night. But he did hit a 409-foot shot. And, man, this is incredible. Reaches the benchmark in his 1,121st game. Only 6 players have accumulated 3 home runs in fewer games. Aaron Judge is one of them. A-Rod, Juan Gonzalez, Giancarlo Stanton are a couple of the others. Ohtani is the first player in Major League Baseball history with 300 home runs and 100 stolen bases within his first 9 seasons, according to ESPN. Speaking of big-time players, and I mentioned, you know, Aaron Judge, Giancarlo Stanton. The Yankees, they can't stop striking out. In a 6-4 loss to the Tampa Bay Rays last night, the Yankees struck out 17 times to become the first team in American League history whose batters have hit that mark in consecutive 9-inning games. Guys, maybe just take a pitch. Ottawa Senators yesterday re-signed star forward Claude Giroux to a 1-year contract worth $2 million. Can be worth up to $5 million with some bonuses. And speaking of the Senators, remember Daniel Alfredson? Okay, of Ottawa? Well, he's actually joined the Toronto Maple Leafs as an associate coach. So the 53-year-old who spent the last 3 seasons as an assistant in Ottawa after a Hall of Fame playing career, spent mostly with the Sens, is going north to Toronto. And because he's going north to Toronto, Derek Lalonde was relieved of his duties there as an assistant coach with the Leafs. We will step aside. When we return, our World Cup update for the day. That's on the other side. This is Spin on Sports.
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1: Lionel Messi, deflection there, on the way through. And can they line something up here, Argentina? Oh, it's gone in, it's 2-2, and who else? Lionel Messi!
2: Wow, he's so good at soccer.

0: They were up the entire game. They thought they had it won. They were complaining about everything out there. Because that's what you do in soccer. You just complain. And maybe rightfully so. A goal in the 15th, a goal in the 67th, goal called back, whatever. And then Romero, Messi, and then Fernandez. 2 minutes of extra time, stoppage time there, past the 90th minute. Give Argentina a remarkable stoppage time winner. Unbelievable performance there. 3-2 winners over Egypt.
1: You know, and look, does Egypt have a right to be upset?
0: Yeah, of course they do. They're going to call FIFA corrupt and everything else. Yeah, I mean, I suppose. And look, it's over now. Appeal. I don't know what to tell you. Argentina's in, and they're moving on, so whatever. Then you had Colombia and Switzerland, 0-0 all the way through. Stoppage time, extra time, all of that. Then they had to go to PKs. And who doesn't love penalty kicks?
2: Quintero versus Kerbel. Brilliant penalty. One big moment. Scores just about, but he got a piece of it, the goalkeeper. Measured rubber. Smashed onto the bar! To give Switzerland the lead in the shootout. Stutter step. Penalty brilliant. Calm as you like. Ice in his veins. Switzerland leading 2-1. Kampas gets it under Kerbel.
0: Wow. I mean, the goalkeeper's there. Just a guessing game. You think you might have a beat on him. And that's how the penalty kicks go. Switzerland, 4-3 in the penalties. To sail it over the bar to hit the crossbar or either end of the pipes would be devastating. Absolutely devastating. And you know what we don't have today?

0: Going all the way back. You are right. Are you right?
1: Yeah. Mexico versus South Africa, South Korea, and Chechnya.
0: Wow. And here we are with no games to be played in a month. And that's why the expanded tournament, that's why we're kind of, I don't like the idea of it, you know, watering down the product. But at the same time, you do like the inventory, you know, and they...
1: Just for the World Cup, nothing else.
0: Yeah, definitely not for, you know, NCAA tournament, you know, 64 plus four, you know, in the first four. And we know that they're going to expand now, so that's going to be up there. And then, you know, the college football playoff with the Big Ten pushing for 24 teams, you know, and the SEC kind of holding fast on 16. You know, that's a big deal. Those extra eight teams are that means a lot here, folks. It really does. I mean, look at the difference in the 12-team playoff, right? And if there is no guaranteed, you know, set system as to how you're going to qualify for the playoff, and, you know, it's just the, you know, one group of five, you know what I mean? Like, if you're not going to include all of the D1 conferences that are playing, quote-unquote, FBS football, Division 1A, you know, if you can't win the MAC and get in, just like you could win the Mountain West and get in, and just like you could win the American and get in, you know, if that's not one of the criteria, then I have an issue with it. You know? What's the difference if you win the MAC and get in, or if you are a you know, mid-level SEC team like Tennessee and you go up to Columbus and get waxed? You know, like that's my big stink there. You know, if Toledo wins the Mid-American Conference, you know, send them. But then again, you know, you're going to, you kind of wind up with, you know, what you had happen this past year. But it's not to say that this doesn't happen in the NFL, because it does. It happens all the time in the NFL. Like, we routinely see this in the NFL. It's not like every game is going to be some great game where there's some instant classic that's highly competitive. Like, you're going to get your blowouts. It's going to happen. And I think the U.S. was kind of subjected to that. You know, we kind of were the James Madison, if you will. Like, we kind of thought that, you know, we were sort of the Cinderella story. We thought very highly of ourselves, and we were kind of having a little bit of a quote-unquote magical run. As we talked about with Coach Rensing there from our conversation Monday going into the game that we had for you in hour number one, you know, and it was, yeah, it felt kind of good. And then we got stuffed in a locker. You know, we looked completely outmatched. You know, we were, you know, the group of five team that went in to play Power Five football and got waxed. That's kind of what it felt like, at least to me watching the game. And you've got some serious heavy hitters here. And over the last four tournaments, you know, the only team to reach the quarterfinals in each of the last four World Cups has been France. In each of the last three, France and England. So, you know, and guess who's there? France, England, Spain, Belgium, Norway, Argentina, right? I mean, they're, you know, the two surprises are Morocco and how good they've been recently, and Switzerland. But everybody else, I mean, that's kind of par for the course. That's who you're going up against. There's your Ohio State, your Alabama. Looking at you right there. Your blue bloods are here. And they're ready to roll. All right, we're going to step aside. When we return, did we just watch the final start for Scooble in Detroit? Will he actually go on Sunday? Plus, there is an international fan that the Tigers took really good care of that was rooting against Team USA on Monday night. And, you know, I don't really mind too much about the international fans getting some love when they come over here and whatnot. But that really, really irked me, really bothered me. So we'll talk about that next year at Spin on Sports.
2: 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In German, it means welcome, an offer to come and join in. Something we don't hear enough of these days. There's a place that's all about being

0: Welcome to family time. Welcome to playtime. Welcome to Christmas time all year long. 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
1: Welcome back here to Spin on Sports, Great Voice Network. Great to have you riding along with us. That's Ryan. I'm Anthony. 866-365-SPIN. 866-365-7746. You know, we have this issue that's taken place, and it's happened a couple times. And, you know, it's happened where we've had, you know, most recently with the Detroit Pistons, we've had a couple of different international fans come over and, you know, visit the city, and the shtick is they come over and everybody does the same thing. They come over and they're like, wow, Lafayette Coney Island. Wow, Belle Isle. Wow, the Fist, right? That's what they do. We all know it. It's the same thing over and over and over again. Well, there is a Tigers fan named Jed at Tigers JUK on X. And during the Belgium-U.S. game, he was tweeting about Belgium and them beating the U.S., which I thought was interesting and entertaining because, you know, here's a guy that is British, and the MSU chief of propaganda, Odell Bredham Jr., on X said, they aren't the ones funding your little vacations to the casinos. And Justin Spiro had hopped in on this and had pulled up some old tweets from, you know, Jed's trip to see the Tigers and how he would, you know, made it into the booth with Jason Benetti and Andy Dirks after, you know, tweeting, you know, maybe some not nice things about Andy Dirks and, you know, how he was, you know, on the, did he get on the broadcast? I'm not really sure. You know, he got the jersey, the custom jersey, had it signed, you know, just the whole thing reeks. And then there's a bunch of, you know, anti-American type of stuff here from Jed. It's like, well, look, dude, you know, we basically paid for your trip to come over here. Why? I have no idea. You know, we treat you to a first-class event, if you will, or experience when you come over here. And this is, yeah, I don't really care that you're rooting for Belgium, like, but don't rub our face in it. You know what I mean? And I don't agree with most of the stuff that comes out of the other two Twitter accounts that brought it up, but I saw that and I was like, yeah, no, I definitely agree with this. I definitely agree with this. You know, and the whole international thing, like, at first I'm like, yeah, it doesn't really bother me. Like, what do I care? You know, are they plants from the NBA? Does every NBA team have some sort of international plant somewhere where it's some random person? You know, why does some kid in Korea love the Pistons? There's no real reason for it. We've never had to my knowledge, we've never had a Korean player. You know, why does a guy in the land down under love the Pistons? Why does it track so well on social media? You know, who quits their full-time job in order to be a Pistons content creator? How does that happen? You know, is it funded by the NBA? It might be. We don't know for certain. You know, but the NFL has their, you know, they're just in the open about it. They're like, hey, here's our international markets. Here's where every team goes. Like Germany, for example, is the Lions. That there's a big Amon-Ra St. Brown thing there, obviously. And, you know, that's kind of important. You know, they want the international market. They want to grow the game that way. Does the NBA do the same thing with these planted sort of, you know, these industry plants, if you will? Maybe it is. Maybe it is that deep, that quote-unquote dark four, you know, the NBA that they did that. And Pistons Jack and Tom Herr and whatever, like, sure, come on over here. But at the end of the day, when our team is, you know, taking on Belgium in the World Cup, don't be on there just disparaging us. The Jed Tigers guy. And he's got a ton of tweets that are just like, they, you know, they dug him up. And, you know, him attacking Andy Dirks, then asking Andy Dirks if he could come up in the booth. And then, you know, they're not going to go through and, you know, Andy and Jason aren't going to go through and look at what he said about them in the past. But, yeah, they invite him up. I kind of have a problem with that. I kind of do. It does kind of bother me, since we're the ones that are, you know, funding this whole operation. And it's like, you're not even from here. So, you know, we give the experience to you, and this, like, that's how you, you know, want to treat it. Like, not really necessary. Okay. And then as to what's going on with the Tigers here, 6-2 winners over the Athletics. There's some debate because, you know, Tarek Skubal is on the docket to start Sunday against the Phillies. And, Ryan, this might be up for debate. Tonight is night two of the back-to-back Skubal bobblehead night. You know, he pitched what he said wasn't his best outing yesterday. Most pitchers would find this acceptable. 5 innings, 5 hits, 1 earned run. It was a solo shot that he gave up. He walked 2, struck out 9 through 96 pitches. ERA sits at 3.06 for Tarek Skubal. And the Tigers pick up the win. He gets credit for it. He's now 5-4, and they win 6-2. But he is slated to start this coming Sunday at home against the Phillies. Now, whether or not he completes that start, I feel like, you know, that it's kind of, according to AJ Hinch, might be subject to change here with the 1:40 first pitch time. But I think that if the series is up for grabs, you have to pitch him. You have to. I also think that dealing him at this point has gotten a lot more dicey. And I think it's a lot more difficult now than what it was. And I know that we talked about this the other day, but I think that people need to be prepared that this Skubal thing might not go nearly as well as what we would have originally hoped.
2: Because you sat on your hands.
1: You sat on them.
2: You had a 6-22 month. That should have been, hey, phone lines are open. Get on the broadcast, Scott Harris, and just say, hey, open lines, dial up, 365-866-SPIN.
1: Yeah, I mean, look, you know, you got to be calling everybody. You know, pick your targets. Hey, you want Skubal? We want X, Y, and Z. You willing to deal, yes or no? You want to sit on it? Cool. Call me Tuesday. You know what I mean? That type of deal. And get this train rolling, because the more this drags and the longer this goes, I think the more difficult this becomes. And, you know, I know that John Wagner, you know, he brought up the Cubs. I just don't know. I really honestly just do not know. I think it's a whole lot more difficult right now than it was. And, you know, Tampa's not going to deal for him. The Yankees, dad, you know, senior George is not the owner there anymore.
2: That's not the Yankees. Their priority isn't adding a high-end starter at the moment.
1: We know the Rays aren't going to do it. The Dodgers.
2: And they have tons of pitching, but they have the prospects, and they're gluttonous, so who knows?
1: The Braves?
2: Possibly.
1: Doesn't seem like a Braves move, though. Does it?
2: No, but for a rental, like, that's where these teams feel like they can kind of make that push and make that move. Because I think it was Wagner that brought it up, like, what is this compared to? Like CC Sabathia, when he went to the Brewers, and what did the Brewers do? They, like, hey, you're ours for 2 months. You know what you're doing? You're pitching 45 out of the 60 days left. and we got for 2 months, and we're making the most of it.
1: Yeah, and reportedly, the Yankees, they're gonna pass. According to Jeff Passan and Ken Rosenthal at The Athletic, the team's internal position on Scoobel, no chance, none.
2: And that's fair. The Yankees' problems are they need help in their lineup. Aaron Judge has been out. They have Schlittler, who's great. Max Fried is going to come back soon. And so their rotation's set, and their priorities are going to be focused other parts. It's not to say the Tigers and Yankees won't maybe be dealing with each other. It's just not for Tarek Skubal.
1: What about the Phillies? Would the Phillies be a team that you might think to yourself, okay,
2: it's possible if they're wanting to go all in, but they have two high-end starters. They have Zach Wheeler. They have Christopher Sanchez. Both are probably the favorites right now in the NL for Cy Young.
1: But is there the opportunity that Dante Norrie, local kid, might be involved in that package? And I do not see the Rays being willing to make this move. And I don't know if you do not have the opportunity to re-sign him. Like Philly does, Chicago does, Atlanta probably could. Milwaukee? I don't know. You know what I mean? Like
2: Milwaukee's Tampa North.
1: Yeah, exactly. Right? So, the Dodgers obviously could. I don't know if there's not a long-term belief that he is going to be on your team for that next contract. And I'm a GM. I don't know why I am going to give up a $300, $400, $500 million contract to Tarek Skubal once every 5 days to be on the mound for me, surrender whatever out of my farm system and my top 10 prospects, right? And knowing there's a very, very good probability here that we might not even be playing baseball in 27, right? 51% chance is probable. 49% or less is possible. So if it's probable we're not going to play next year, he's going to lose a year. I don't know. If I'm another GM, is it worth it right now? Or do you think that you have enough that it's not that isn't worth the grab? The juice is not worth the squeeze there.
2: My only question to those GMs is, why are you playing scared?
1: Because you have your Tigers hat on. You want to view it through the lens. Give me your 1, 2, and 3 prospect plus one player.
2: You're not going to get 1, 2, and 3 prospects, but it's like you should get a top 10 prospect and then a couple other highly rated prospects of that club. Like it's a 2-month rental. If this was the off season, then yeah, you're asking for the moon. But this, it's a rental at the moment. But with the caliber of Tarek Skubal, like, yeah, you're going to give us your top prospect.
1: Now, Sports Illustrated wrote, quote, "The Braves are the best fit for both parties and have been the team most heavily linked to Skubal. Atlanta has been one of the best teams in baseball this year, but has been struggling over the past month. The big reason for their struggles is their banged up pitching staff." Right? And it's like, okay, they need some pitching. Huh? They need some pitching. This is something. "This move would give the Braves the ammunition they need to compete with the LA Dodgers in the National League and give Skubal a shot to potentially pitch in the World Series. This should also keep him active and motivated for fantasy owners." That's what SI wrote. And yeah, he's going to be active and motivated. I'm not worried about that last part. Like, I don't give a rat's behind about that. "Many MLB insiders do say that in order to land Tarek Skubal, the asking price would be high. So what do the Atlanta Braves, at least one of their top 10 prospects, and Detroit might also want another MLB-ready player or two. So Jim Jarvis, Grant Holmes, or Ronaldo Lopez could be a part of this. As far as the prospects, that's where AA is going to have to get savvy and try to outbid other MLB contenders who will be gunning for Skubal as well. That list includes rumored the Phillies, Los Angeles Dodgers, and Toronto Blue Jays." I don't see the Blue Jays doing that. But if Atlanta wants to get sneaky here, you know, they're 6.5 games back of the Dodgers for home field in the NL. They're 5.5 games back of the Brewers. They need the pitching. And, you know, there's the possibility that, you know, he could pitch there long term. He could get that contract. I could see that from Atlanta.
2: To me, the contract conversations are relevant because you're dealing with Scott Boras. Like, you're not going to sign anything before the season ends.
1: Correct.
2: So if that's the GM's thing, it's like, well, I'm not going to bring him in because I don't have a chance to sign him. It's like, it doesn't matter if you bring him in or not. The question is, do you think with him on your roster, you can win it all this year?
1: You know, I'm glad you brought this. I'm glad you said it like that. Because I was thinking about this.
2: I'm a little tired of every GM talking about, well, 5 years from now, 5 years from now. Well, win the damn thing now.
1: Okay, all right. So I'm really glad you said this because in thinking about this, right? So you do win the damn thing now, right? You do win it. You win the World Series. And then what? I spend some time thinking about this in this regard. Right, as a GM, and I know that I don't know exactly the right way to phrase this, right? But you're constantly trying to build for the future and build your team into a sustainable winner, right? To be competitive year over year over year. And you go all in and you win it. And then what happens? And it's like, well, the Dodgers can outspend everybody, but you look at it like a capped league, like the LA Rams. They go all in. They trade every pick. They don't have a first-round pick in two decades. They win it all. And then somehow, some way, they do it all over again. They add Myles Garrett. Oh, and they might bring back Aaron Donald out of retirement. They might dust him off the shelf because he's like, hey, Myles Garrett's better, and I'm still in great shape. And, you know, why not? Like, that's a possibility. Aaron Donald might legitimately come out of that. That's not a, like, this isn't like a rumor. Like, this is possible. He might come out of retirement to go join Myles Garrett. Like, serious possibility here. And you just wonder how certain teams do this and get away with it. Like, how many times are the Eagles going to be in the Super Bowl? You know what I mean? How many times is that going to happen? Now, the aprons are going to make it difficult in the NBA, but if you go all in and win it this year, right, and then Scooble leaves your team, then what do you do? Interesting. Let's step aside. Hour number three, coming at you next.
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2: 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Jameson Williams looking for the ball. 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
4: Handed to Corum again and makes the cut. First down.
0: Spins to scores. Frank Corum puts Michigan on top in overtime.
5: In the air left field. Benintendi back at the track and the wall. This carries out of here. Colt Keith, two-run shot.
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6: Rise and shine, folks. Good Wednesday morning to you. It is hump day, the 8th day of July, 2026. Great to have you riding along with us, no matter who you are, where you are, how you may be listening, all across the great state of Michigan and in Northwest Ohio, from Traverse City down to the Glass City. GR to the Motor City, we say good morning to you. We welcome you. Thank you. 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All right, what is going on in the sports world? 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
6: Huge news. The Tigers were a winner again. They beat the Athletics 6-2, and they now find themselves five games back in the wild card. 7-3 over the last 10, winners of three in a row. A win tonight, man, I'll tell you what, they'd hop right over Baltimore, who's in front of them, and could potentially climb in front of Boston as well. So just keep on the winning ways, and things approaching the wild card would look pretty good. The Texas Rangers, who are 7-3 in their last 10 as well, they won last night. They are 46-45, one game over 500, and in the third wild card position. Cleveland is in the second wild card position, two games above 500 at 47-45. Tonight for the Detroit Tigers, it'll be Troy Melton against Jeffrey Springs. Melton is 4-1 with a 2.05 ERA. Matchup predictor giving the Tigers a 64% chance to win this evening's game, with the two teams knotted up at 41-50 overall. We'll see if we can get game number two against the former Oakland A's. And we might get reinforcements as well. How about this? Yesterday, the right-hander Jackson Jobe was back on the mound. He was in low-A Lakeland. His first time back out there after undergoing Tommy John surgery, gave up one run and two hits over 1 1/3 against the Dunedin Blue Jays at TD Ballpark in Dunedin, Florida. Threw 32 pitches, 24 for strikes, struck out one of the six batters that he faced. And his fastball touched 100 miles an hour. So good for Jackson Jobe. That's a great sign right there. The Tigers abruptly parted ways with their ultra-aggressive third base coach Joey Cora yesterday as well. The skipper A.J. Hinch saying it was completely baseball-related. The Pistons continuing to reshape their roster that won 60 games last season. They traded Caris LeVert to the Milwaukee Bucks and two second-round picks for forward Taurean Prince and ex-Michigan State guard Gary Harris. So we'll talk more about this coming up 35 minutes past the hour, because the trades finally got punched through officially, where Marcus Sasser and Isaiah Stewart and the Stew deal was a six-team deal to make it work. Dusty May's final message to Michigan basketball was revealed from the graduate transfer guard, or wing, I should say, Jalen Reed from LSU. And he said that Dusty May actually came right into the locker room right after the news broke and said it first, and Mike Boynton followed up on it. Everybody kind of agreed, and that's why everybody's staying at Michigan. I was really I wasn't of any concern because, you know, logistically, you know, by the time that the window would open for these guys, where are they going to go? That's the other part that nobody wanted to talk about. It's like, okay, all of these teams, like, yeah, they're starting their offseason program. A lot of the money's committed and a lot of their roster spots are committed. So if you are going to transfer, doing so in June or July isn't a great time to do it. Chris Goderup made up 5 shots on Sunday, closed with a 9-under-62 to win the John Deere Classic for his 4th PGA Tour title in the last 12 months. He avoided the playoff, which is good for him, which is pretty solid to just shoot 62 and win a tournament, which is awesome because he's going into the Scottish Open this weekend, where he began his remarkable run to reach the top 10 in the world, in which he held off Rory McIlroy a year ago up there in Scotland. And then he went on to win the Sony and the Phoenix Open this year. So good for him. By the way, his brother Patrick caddied for him at TPC Deer Run. So that's pretty awesome as well. I mean, what a cool moment there for the brothers. He finished at 20 under 264, moved to number 7 in the world. Devastating, though, for Coles, who shot 68. 2 years ago, made a bogey on the final hole at the Byron Nelson and lost in a playoff. Poor guy. That's tough right there. Brutal. The Dodgers' Shohei Ohtani became the 7th fastest player to 300 home runs, so congratulations to him. They lost, however, to the Rockies 4-3 last night, but he did hit a 409-foot shot opposite side, and he was able to do it 1,121 games into his career. Only 6 players have accumulated 300 home runs in fewer games. Ralph Kiner, Ryan Howard, Aaron Judge, Juan Gonzalez, A-Rod, and Giancarlo Stanton. Ohtani, by the way, is the first player in MLB history with 300 home runs and 100 stolen bases within his first 9 seasons, according to ESPN. The Yankees, for a 2nd consecutive game, struck out 17 times in 9 innings. Get those guys a tennis racket. Ottawa Senators yesterday re-signed star forward Claude Giroux to a 1-year contract for $2 million. He scored a career-high 35 goals in the 22-23 campaign, his first season with the Senators, followed that up with 21 in year 2. For his career, he's averaged just shy of 20 minutes of time on ice. It'll begin next season, 21 goals shy of 400. It will be his 20th season in the National Hockey League. Speaking of the Senators, remember Daniel Alfredsson? One time long ago was public enemy number 1. Of the Toronto Maple Leafs. Well, guess what? The former Sens captain is headed there, which is pretty crazy. He is leaving Ottawa after 3 seasons on the bench there, the 53-year-old, as a coach, and is now going to join the Maple Leafs on their coaching staff. Derek Lalonde was relieved of his duties there as an assistant coach in Toronto, the former Detroit Red Wings boss. Kyle Lowry retires after signing a 1-day contract with the Toronto Raptors. I'll tell you what, the Raptors went all out. That was an awesome, awesome job that organization did for Kyle Lowry, and the way that they had the locker room all set up. And, man, they just that was really a first-class move by the organization. The Cleveland Cavaliers and Donovan Mitchell have agreed to a 4-year, $273 million contract. This dude's going to make more than $70 million in the final year of the deal. He's 29 years old. He declared his love for Cleveland and the Cavs repeatedly since the 2022 offseason trade from the Jazz. It's the 2nd extension for Mitchell since arriving in Cleveland. And I don't know, man. That's a ton of money for a guy that's never made it out of the conference finals. In fact, I don't think he's made it to the conference finals. Where did they get knocked out last year? They were in the conference finals last year, right?
3: Cleveland?
6: Yeah.
3: Yeah.
6: Yeah. So he's never made it out of the conference finals. And $70 million in one season? Like, first guy to make 80 or 82 million plus? That's going to be $1 million a game. Cooper Flagg, Victor Wembanyama. Those are 2 names right there to watch out for. Somebody's going to make $1 million a game. It's going to happen. And they're going to be guaranteed that money, and they're going to have a load management day. Figure that out. Jalen Brunson had surgery on his left wrist, only adding to the legendary performance that won him an MVP in the finals. So congratulations to him. And the Grand Rapids native Western Michigan alum, the former Cowboys defensive end, Marshawn Nealand, was posthumously diagnosed with stage 1 CTE. He passed away via suicide in November of 2025 at the tender age of 24. Boston University CTE Center made the diagnosis after Nealon's family donated the brain for research. There are four stages to CTE, with stage four showing the most damage. It was diagnosed stage one of chronic traumatic encephalopathy. Okay, we are going to step aside. When we return, MSU got their president back. Michigan State fans are happy about it. Let's talk about it next.
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13: A better life with Dr. Sanjay Gupta.
14: A colleague of mine went to a meeting of the primetime seniors the other week. There are programs like this all over the country for people in their 60s, 70s, 80s, and beyond to stay active. It's not just something to keep older folks busy. It helps to keep their bodies in shape and their brains sharp. Showing up with a good attitude is a must, and research shows that having the right mindset actually does lead to better physical aging. So if you need some suggestions to boost your positivity, experts we talked to recommended focusing on goals, which can boost your confidence. Practice gratitude, they said. One of the seniors my colleague met told her that just waking up in the morning is, quote, better than the alternative. That's true. Focus on the things you can control. Diet and exercise. And very importantly, surround yourself with positive people, because that can be contagious. I'm Dr. Sanjay Gupta, helping you live a better life.
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16: 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Great to have you riding along with us. 866-365. Spin is the number. And some good news for Michigan State fans. So we think Michigan State University President Kevin Gustlitz is going to remain with the university, as we talked about on Monday. And a reversal, of course, here that followed up, we thought, with some controversy. And the announcement that he would stay for, quote, personal reasons, made via Clemson's X account on Monday and later confirmed by Michigan State. Well, I guess that happened Monday, so we talked about it yesterday. A lot of days, a lot of stuff going on. But, you know, he We thought he was leaving East Lansing for Clemson because of this Board of Trustees dysfunction. Let's just call it what it is. Quote, after much thought, countless conversations, and careful consideration, I've decided to remain at Michigan State and continue serving as your president. When I came to Michigan State, I did so because I believe deeply in the promise of this university and the people who make it exceptional. Over the past 2 years, that belief has only grown stronger every day. I have had the privilege of witnessing the remarkable work of our faculty, staff, students, alumni, and supporters. I've seen the lives transformed through education, discoveries that empower our world and our community that continually rises to meet challenges with resilience, compassion, and purpose. MSU said Guskowitz would be paid an annual salary of $1.5 million, down from $2 million approved by the trustees in a hastily called May 17 special online meeting. The president's return is interesting because they had that online board meeting. Quote, to be entrusted with leading a university as respected, ambitious, and beloved as Clemson is both humbling and inspiring, is what he had said. In a previous letter to the campus community, Guskowitz claimed the university's ability to make meaningful progress was hampered by certain trustees, whom he didn't name. And quote, at Michigan State, I inherited both significant challenges and extraordinary opportunities. Together, our community has been focusing on rebuilding trust, strengthening transparency, and reaffirming the university's commitment to students, faculty, and the people of Michigan. But Guskowitz and Clemson never had a starting date. Michigan State never named an interim president. He was just kind of hanging out. Dennis Denno, who was a part of the board's 7-1 Democratic majority, issued a short-term statement. After the news broke, the past few weeks have been a time of reflection for everyone at MSU, and President Guskowitz's decision is best for MSU, Denno said. Then the chair, Brianna Scott, from Muskegon, also released a statement saying, President Guskowitz has been transformational for Michigan State University over the past 2 years. We are pleased to confirm that he has decided to stay and continue to chart a course forward for our institution. When he initially told me he was leaving, I asked him to consider rethinking his decision, so I'm happy that he did. I always knew his heart was with MSU. I love that. And the coach, he said it. Right? And when they were doing the jersey patch reveal, he said, if there's ever a time we need to rally together, it's now. And that's all 600,000. I'm going to ask the alums to stand up because what happened with our president is ridiculous. And he said it. We know the reasons. And I'm ashamed and disgusted, hurt, but we'll see what the Spartan Nation feels. Spartan Nation better stand up, all 600,000 of them. And in early June, a campaign called We Heart Kevin launched on social media. It was boosted up by the Izzo Legacy Foundation. And there's just a lot going on here. A lot going on.
9: They're telling me.
16: At my school, I try to stay out of all the reach.

0: At least we have an adult in the room. Compared to the last two head football coaches, well, I don't know how they would have handled this.
1: Yeah.
0: Like, we at least have someone who can, you know, steady the ship for that program. And to have someone to lean on like Tom Izzo, and to have someone like Adam Nightingale in place, and to even have Robin Fraley for huge women's basketball. Just to have those strong voices there helps. But also, like, it helps retain the president. Show, like, hey, like, we need you. You have us. Let's go for this.
1: Yeah, when you have your four biggest programs on campus, you know, particular to that campus, some campuses are different, right? Because college baseball at Vanderbilt's obviously going to be different, right? But at Michigan State, where you have hockey with Coach Knighty, who you mentioned, Frelick running women's hoops, the Izzone, and then Coach Fitz with football. And I think Pat Fitzgerald's a great hire, you know, records and all that stuff aside. He's been here. He's done that. Like, he's, you know, could it be Coach D? We don't know if it's going to be Coach D. If you're a Michigan State fan, you hope that the program retains the same identity. And then, you know, record and success and all that stuff, if it comes with it, it comes with it. We don't know, right? If we were in the predictive market, none of us would be sitting here right now. We'd all be, you know, cashing checks every night, you know, betting on every sport available. But, you know, that's what you hope the identity, I think, if you're a Michigan State fan, is what the identity comes back to being, is what Coach D'Antonio had in East Lansing during that, you know, that time period. And you are maybe clinging to Pat Fitzgerald bringing that back to Michigan State football. And so to have your four most important sports have those kind of coaches where you're solidified there, that's huge. That's huge. And the next AD is walking into a really good situation.
0: Right, because for the most part, like, that's where all your money's going.
1: Yeah,
0: not so much women's basketball, but there's still money in women's basketball, in Big Ten basketball.
1: Yeah, I mean,
0: but men's basketball, football, and hockey, and people can scoff at hockey, but I think reports were Michigan State was like the highest spending team in hockey. So you need people in charge to understand that.
1: They got to see value in it, right?
0: So,
1: and it's the Flutie effect, right? And you can have something special. I mean, look at the run that Western Michigan went on and the amount of money that drew in. You know, and the better your alums are, Rod Brindamore, right? The better your program is, the better your alums are. You know, I mean, look at the Red Wings' future between the pipes. We kind of hope it's Trey Augustine. You know, guy goes on to have great success.
0: Goalie of the future.
1: Yeah, catcher of the future, goalie of the future, right? If they go on to have great success and you build up that rapport to that program, the money will come back, right? If you build it, they will come, that type of deal. That's what the Nightingale is doing there. And for Frelick in women's basketball, if you're close to breaking even, or if you can even net anything in the positive, that's a win. That's a win. And then, you know, of course, with Coach Izzo, that's a no-brainer. And then with Coach Fitz on the football side of things, the money's going into athletics. And the capital campaign for the stadium there, you know, that it's going to take a lot. It's going to take a lot. And you need to have somebody that's willing to grab the bull by the horns, that sees the power of athletics. You know, we're not showing up to watch the spelling bee. We're showing up to watch sports. And if those presidents that understand that and can use that to their advantage while athletic departments and academics are still tied together, which I don't believe they should be, but while they still are, you can figure that out. You're going to be in great shape. And Michigan State, man, dodged a serious bullet here. Let's step aside. When we return, the NBA six-team deal. Dallas, Memphis, Detroit, anybody else with a D? We're talking about next.
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1: Welcome back here to Spin on Sports, Great Voice Network. Great to have you riding with us. That music needs time for a little shooty hoops chatter. And we finally got the deal. We knew that deals were happening and things were taking place, but we finally got the information and the details of the deal surrounding 11 players, 12 picks, and 6 teams. The Detroit Pistons are at the center of this elaborate offseason portfolio bending extravaganza here. And what happened was the trade that took place allows the Pistons to acquire John Collins via a sign-and-trade with the LA Clippers, while bringing in Taurean Prince and Gary Harris as a part of the move that sent Caris LeVert to the Milwaukee Bucks. Pistons send out former first-round picks Isaiah Stewart. He's going to Memphis. Marcus Sasser is going to Dusty May and the Dallas Mavericks. Right? And it's like, okay. All right. That's there's a lot. There's a lot here. And this is one of the convoluted things about the NBA, is because we could absolutely do this without the necessity if they would just allow us to continue on and do trades the right way. Just get this stuff over with and be done. Just get it over with. Make the trade, make it go through, and let's be good here. But the NBA, in all of their brilliance, doesn't want to do that. So we got the weird hats and we got everything else, and it's just a real pain, right? So you got this six-way trade for all these guys that are going every which direction and trying to figure out everybody else. So what the Pistons did is they got, as I mentioned, John Collins via sign-and-trade from the Clippers, Taurean Prince and Gary Harris from the Bucks. The Pistons also get either the Pistons, Knicks, or Bucks 2029 second-round pick, whichever is second most favorable from the Grizzlies, the Mavericks 2031 second-round pick, which comes from Memphis, and the Pistons 2032 second-round pick, which comes back from Memphis. Whoa. The Bucks and the Wizards got involved. The Bucks get Caris LeVert from us. They get a pick as well. The Wizards get Chris Middleton. The Clippers get a second-round pick from the Pistons. The Grizzlies got Isaiah Stewart from us, D'Angelo Russell from the Wizards, A.J. Johnson from the Mavs, the Warriors 2030 first-round pick, a Rock that's top 20 protected from the Mavericks, so whatever the hell that is, the Rockets 2029 second-round pick, the Lakers 2029 second-round pick, which came from Washington, a Wizards 2033 second-round pick from Washington, and a 2032 second-round pick swap from Washington. And the Mavericks got Marcus Sasser from the Pistons and two guys you've never heard of. Santi Aldama, you might have heard of from Memphis. That is everything that happened. That's a lot going around. And a lot of people are trying to figure out exactly like what, you know, why the Pistons did what they did. So the Pistons are able to use LeVert's outgoing salary of $14.8 million for matching purposes in order to acquire John Collins, whose deal figures to start in the $16 to $18 million range. That allows them to create a new trade exception equivalent to Stewart's $15 million and Marcus Sasser's $5.2 million in their outgoing salaries, because this is how hard the NBA salary cap situation is to understand. Now, if you factor in the reported contracts for John Collins, Kevin Huerter, and Javonte Green, and then Gary Harris and the Taurean Prince acquisitions, according to Keith Smith, friend of the program, the Pistons are about $43 million under the luxury tax. Then you throw in Marcus Sasser, That'll bump that up to almost $48 million. So now you've got plenty of space for Jalen Duren. And that is even without a potential deal for who might be coming up the pipeline next. Because we still feel, and by we, I mean us here on the program, Ryan and I, along with a majority of Pistons fans, still feel there is something else coming down the pipeline. Now, I don't believe it's Kevin Durant. I don't believe that it's LeBron James, despite what Ryan might think it is.
2: Hater.
1: So here's what you have.
3: Both coming.
1: Here's what you have on the depth chart right now. Cade.
3: Michael Ibuka, Jordan.
1: Danis.
3: Shooting LeBron guards. James.
1: Duncan. Kevin Isaiah Durant. Joe. Javante Green. Chaz Lanier.
3: Larry Bird.
1: Small forwards. Asar Thompson. Ron Holland. Karis is gone, so the replacement.
3: Carmelo Anthony. Bird. Finally.
1: John Collins at the power forward position. Jalen Duren. Paul Reed. Yugano Nyenso.
3: DeMar DeRozan.
1: Tolu Smith. So you still have the standoff with Jalen Duren, which isn't a standoff. It's everybody's fine. You have.
3: Even though there were some Twitter people yesterday. They're putting the Brian Windhorst feelers out there.
1: Double finger wag.
3: Double finger wag. Look at what Brooklyn's doing. Saying Brooklyn might jump in here and make an offer for Jalen Duren with the way they're constructing their roster. They're freeing up some money.
1: Which is, once again, not panicking.
3: Panicking, but just keep an eye out.
1: Keep an eye out for Brooklyn. I would love to, they're not going anywhere anytime soon.
3: They're Sacramento East.
1: Yeah, I would love to acquire Michael Porter Jr. from Brooklyn and add him to the fold. That would be dynamite. Nothing, between he and Trey Murphy, one of the two. But there does seem to be this trending idea out here that the Detroit Pistons and Trajan Langdon have just not done anything, and they've been sleeping, and they don't know what they're doing, and he doesn't know what's going on. And I think I think that's a terrible way to go about this. I honestly do.
3: Say, I know we've had discussions about this last week, and his moves kind of finalized. We had these discussions yesterday as well. It's not nothing what he's done. Like, I think what Trajan Langdon's done is a good job just keeping everything steady. There's been some changing parts, and I feel like he's done a good job of kind of replacing those parts. But I don't think they've kept up with the Joneses or have taken that next step to be better.
1: And
3: like, I think he's done a good job of, like, hey, we're still going to be a very competitive team. It's not like we're cost-cutting, trying to cut a whole bunch of cap, and, like, we're going to analytically do the best possible. Like, yeah, I'm okay with what he's done, but kind of like at the trade deadline, it's like, I want the one more move.
1: Yes.
3: That's really all I'm there, like. I feel like we're in the same spot. Maybe we just have a different way we're getting to that spot. But we just want the one move.
1: And I think that John Hollinger had said that I think it was John Hollinger who had said the one more move might come at the deadline. Go ahead and exhale. I heard a portion of it, right? So, and I think it was John Hollinger. I got to double check where I saw that at via X.
3: I don't trust any GM in Detroit at the deadline.
1: Yeah, it's terrifying, isn't it? Because if you walk into the...
3: We're going to get Chris Paddock starting at the two spot.
1: When you get the regular season to start with the current roster construction, you're going to have some Pistons fans that are going to be like, you know, what in the hell did you do until Abuka Okorie bursts onto the scene, and it's like, oh my god, like, oh yeah, love this pick, right? You're gonna have a little bit of that.
3: Oh yeah, I have no expectation of Abuka Okorie.
1: See, I'm on the total opposite end.
3: Well, no, I'm not saying that in a bad way, but it's just more of, it's rookie, it's a number 17 pick. Like, I'm not going to sit here and rely on him to be a 25-minute-a-night guy scoring 15-plus points. If he does it, awesome. But the likelihood of that happening, not great.
1: And do you think that, would you be willing to give up Asar Thompson for Trey Murphy?
3: No.
1: Okay.
3: But I'm fine with Asar Thompson being here. It's just more of like, did we do enough to propel ourselves past what we did this year in the playoffs? And to me, the answer is no.
1: And the reason I bring that up is because in the past, there have had to have been moves made where it becomes somewhat shocking that you literally traded this guy for that guy. And I don't think that Trajan Langdon would do that. I do think that Troy Weaver would ask, because he's down in New Orleans. I do think that
3: Troy Weaver even know who the who the Thompson twins are?
1: Yes. I do think.
3: Are we
1: that
3: sure
1: that would be an ask for him?
3: I think he's asking for Chris Webber.
1: I wish he was. I would send him there. Over time, a trading of guys who you might deem to be unmovable has had to happen from time to time, and sometimes it works out. Sometimes it does. And it makes you wonder, is this the move? You know, would it have to be something like that, or is that just crazy? You know, like, is that what it would take? I don't know. Is there something worth it? Is there something out there, you know, where you have to make a move? Vinny Johnson got here for Greg Kelcer. The microwave. That was the trade. He came over in November of 81 for Greg Kelcer. Like that, man. And then, the Pistons, they waived him. So, like, there are guys that sometimes a trade happens and stars move, and people that were once thought to be completely untouchable have to go. I'm not suggesting. I mean, Asar is just the one guy that it's like, hey, everybody here seems to be in the same boat that we are not going to give up Asar Thompson. Because I believe the offensive game can come, but the defense, the rebounding, the hustle, like everything else that he brings to the table, I don't think that stuff is replaceable. But I think that I think you can improve on shooting. I think you can. You know? And I am relatively impressed. I don't know if impressed is the right word, but I would say I'm relatively pleased that we have been connected to so many big names. Because across the four major teams, when's the last time, you know, you've got guys writing about, oh, LeBron James left the Pistons off the whiteboard. Kevin Durant wants to play with Cade Cunningham. Trey Murphy, Michael Porter Jr. Like, you know, Jaylen Brown to the Pistons, Domantas Sabonis, like everybody has been somewhat, somehow, some way linked to the Pistons.
3: But yeah, none of them are here.
1: And that's okay for the sake of...
3: Well, if we got all of them.
1: Yeah, right. How many minutes do we have? We have to extend the game to 60 minutes.
3: We have any time rollover minutes.
1: But are you... Wow. Are you at least pleased that we are in the same, like, are that we are in those conversations? That at least the Pistons feel like a player at the table. Like, we don't, we're not Charlotte. We're not Atlanta. Like, I feel like we are in the mix with New York, with Philly, with LA. I feel like from a national, you know, recognition standpoint. Like, everyone's like, oh, man, well, the Pistons, they got this guy, and he's a restricted free agent. He's been linked to a lot of teams. And, man, you know, this guy's talking about, you know, Kevin Durant, like, likes Cade Cunningham, would be willing to play there. And are they going to trade for Trey Murphy? Are they going to trade for Michael Porter Jr.? They picked up, you know, John Collins. They went after Isaiah Joe. Like, they've made some acquisitions. They're dealing with Milwaukee. They're dealing here. They're dealing there. They just traded, you know, Isaiah Stewart to Memphis. They sent a guy down to Dallas. Like, I feel like we're kind of intertwined with everybody right now. And I feel like that's a good, I feel like that's a good positive thing for our organization and for the branding of the Pistons. Because out of all the GMs, who else has been linked to as many legitimate high-powered stars?
3: Hey, it's fine, it's fun, but to make it more fun, you got to land one of them.
1: Yeah, and you do have time to do so. By the way, Summer League does start tomorrow. Schedule is out. You can find it on our X pages. If you want to take a gander, those games, the first three are going to be available on Amazon Prime. All right, tonight it is the Detroit Tigers. They are back in action. 6:40 start. Troy Melton, right? We've got some arms. Jackson Joe rehabbing down there in Lakeland. Troy Melton on the mound tonight. He is 4-1 with a 2.05 ERA. Man, he's got a 0.80 whip over 44 innings pitched. He's going to deliver another one. Tigers can win their third consecutive series tonight at 6:40 against the A's. We'll recap it all tomorrow. Same time, same place, right here. Spin on Sports.
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2: 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Argentina advanced to the round of 8 in the World Cup by beating Egypt 3-2 yesterday. It took magic from Lionel Messi once again. Messi scored in the 83rd minute to tie the match. Argentina took the lead in the second minute of stoppage time. I'm Chris Black.
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0: And speaking of air conditioned house,
1: air conditioned. My house on wheels. My house on wheels. I might have to turn on the second air conditioner. I got one on.
0: Ain't nothing wrong with that. I'll tell you what, whatever it takes. I mean, they said it's going to warm up a little bit, you know, but come this weekend, it's going to be real hot.
1: Oh, man. I know, like last weekend was a scorcher. Well, last week was a scorcher.
0: So if you're just finding us right now, you hear the M Zone, Jamie Morris, Larry Lee. And Dylan's over here doing his thing.
2: Hey, hey.
1: Yeah.
0: He's in for the Miz Man. That being said, yeah, we took a couple days off beforehand because, you know, that's just what we do. You know, we're in the dog days of summer. But I always pay attention to what's going on.
1: Absolutely.
0: Around the community, around the country, around the world. So I'm surprised the heck out of me today. I mean, last weekend, you know, and I sent it to you, Larry. Hey, Dylan, play that for me.
3: I feel like I want to prove to myself that I am what I think I am. That's what I am.
4: And what do you think you are at this stage?
3: I feel like I'm the best player to ever come out of Michigan. Now it's time for me to show that.
4: Why do you think that?
3: Because I worked for it.
4: Mm-hmm. Are you working harder now, you think, with this staff?
3: I'm working smarter than I was last year, so just blessed for the season to come up.
0: And that was, if you can't tell the voice, that was Bryce Underwood, the starting quarterback for the University of Michigan. Now, I'm not playing this, but it just surprised me a little bit. It just caught my ear. You know what I'm saying, Larry? It just caught me. You know what? Here's the thing. I can't be an old dog, though. I know. When I played at Michigan, if I said something like that, I would have my head cut off, okay?
1: Right.
0: I would get yelled at and screamed at. But this is a young man who has been forced in a position to play in his freshman year. He's 18 years of age. Remember that? He's 18 years of age. Yeah. And, you know, he's taken criticism already. He got criticized by a young man who was an all-pro in college. I mean, an all-pro in the NFL who came with his son on a recruiting visit, said this young man couldn't throw, couldn't do with this, couldn't do that. I mean, he got criticized. You tell me. Look, I see that, and I'm not critical of what he said. He's preparing for this season. Like there's no other season. He has high goals for himself. Now, a lot of that was me. When I first called you, Larry, with this, I was like, we can't be doing this. We can't have this. We got to talk to this young. No. What I'm saying to you now is he had to hear what was being said about him. He had to hear he didn't have a good season. They said he didn't have a good season. Now, he had bright spots that happened for him. But think about, he didn't have a quarterback coach per se. He didn't have coaches to go to. He had an offensive coordinator, but he wasn't, I mean, if you think about it, he really didn't run the offense the offensive coordinator wanted to run. So what I'm saying to you is he's got an offensive coordinator, he's got a quarterback coach, he's got an assistant quarterback coach. So he's got three people, and he's got his own quarterback coach that he pays money to.
1: You know, my response when you first called me, I said, come on, Bryce, you know that, you know, and I start thinking about this younger generation and their brashness and all that. And but then after hearing it, like I just heard it, he's not saying I'm the best Michigan player ever, you know, being cocky.
0: No.
1: He's saying it to for himself, to motivate himself, you know, and that's the way I hear it. That's the way it sounds different than being told, you know, that's what he said. So, I have no criticism. I really don't. I think he's preparing himself to try to be the best he can be.
0: Well, he's got lofty goals. He came in last year as a freshman and said, I'm going to play 3 years here at Michigan and I'll be the number one pick. Okay?
1: Right.
0: After
1: right.
0: 3 years. He's got goals. He's making goals for himself. And he's telling everybody that. So, I mean, that's just the way it is. And you tell yourself that.
1: Hold on.
0: Is that the fight song of UCLA?
1: Yeah, UCLA fight song ringtone. Yeah, you heard it. You know, I know I probably around here should have hail to the victors, but you know, that's my alma mater ringtone.
0: I got you. No, go ahead.
2: So I kind of got a question for you guys. When you have like a team sport like this with American football, it's a team sport, but there's also like certain roles that end up getting like a lot more of the focus and prestige of the media.
0: Sure.
2: I feel like with quarterbacks, especially, like I see a lot of like news headlines of them making like these kind of audacious claims. I guess at what point in your guys' opinion does it border on like egotistical or just like the necessary confidence you need to like do well in that role?
0: Well, for Bryce, he's going to take a lot of shots anyway, because he was the number one player coming in, number one player of his graduating, of his senior graduation of his year. So that being said, expectations are always high for Bryce, especially if you're the Michigan quarterback, it's going to be increasingly high. That being said, like I said, if you're a University of Michigan football player, you want to hear your quarterback with that kind of energy. Because you know what? It's the players, what they see. This young man, and I heard Coach Whittingham talk about it. You know what? The most important thing he's become? He's what? Become a leader. And he's first at doing everything.
2: He's leading by example.
0: He's first on everything. He's leading by example. He's showing these guys each and every week. He wants to win. He doesn't want to lose. And that's what he's trying to show. When he says, I'm doing as best I can, I'm the best thing in here, it tells me this man's working hard. Mm. I'm going to tell you what, my quarterback that played at Michigan when I was here was Jim Harbaugh. And he was just as funky as Bryce. I'm not going to lie. Jim thought he was the best quarterback.
1: I was going to add to that. I want my quarterback with some swag.
2: Some sauce.
1: Swag.
2: Some spice.
1: Yeah, yeah. Exactly. I want him like that, man. And I tell you, you know, I know I throw out a lot of old stories and stuff, but, boy, you should have played with me in the Miami Dolphins. You're talking about a quarterback with some swag.
2: Who was the quarterback for them?
1: Dan Marino wasn't no joke, man. We'd be in the huddle, and you let a receiver drop a pass. He said, drop another pass, MF.
2: I dare
1: said,
2: you.
1: You won't see a pass the rest of the day, you know. You know, drop another one, you know. And I saw a clip the other day. It was a Tampa Bay clip of Baker Mayfield. The receiver went up with one hand. And made the catch. But when he got to the huddle, Baker Mayfield said, hey, don't you respect my passes by trying to catch them with one hand. You can reach up with two hands. I like that. I like that, man. You know, I was like, go ahead, Baker Mayfield.
2: Yeah, man. Do it right or not at all.
0: Like I said. So I
1: want my quarterback with swagger. Yeah, you know, so, and like I said, what I just heard, Bryce was just motivating himself. He wasn't saying it like, I'm the best player ever in Michigan and, you know, see me and that guy. No. It was like he was motivating himself.
2: I also
0: it took time for me to get there, but I got there. You know what I'm saying? I'm thinking about what Eric Weddle said about the young man. I'm hearing people on the street, I hope Bryce is getting better. I hope he gets really good. We need a good quarterback. He played good this year. He didn't play last year. I mean, we got to get better.
2: Go
1: ahead, Dylan.
2: I was going to say, what do you think he meant by working smarter, not harder in this kind of thing?
0: Well, you could just be working harder to make yourself stronger and different things like that. But he's got to get the playbook down. There's a brand new playbook that he has to open up every day to get ready to play football. It's going to be a good playbook. I mean, the young man is going to have to do the things that they want him to do. He's going to have to run the ball. He's going to have to throw the ball. He's going to have to make decisions where he throws the ball and watch defenses and different things like that. So, I mean, look, he's getting smarter at the game. Gotcha. That's what he's talking about.
2: It's all about the strategy now.
0: Yes.
1: You know what, though, Dylan, too? Talk to any quarterback, starting quarterback, and they'll tell you at some point in time, the game slowed down for them.
2: Right.
1: You know, it slowed down to where they could comprehend the reads and they could comprehend what's going on, and it really slowed down for them. And I think that's what Bryce is kind of saying now. The game is he's starting to get the mental part of it, and it's slowing down for him a little bit.
2: His brain's
1: good.
2: Keeping up with the pace of the game now a little better.
1: Exactly. And
2: you know,
1: and maybe this new offense he's learning might be easier to come by. I don't know.
2: Do we know anything about the new offense? Like, what if they're gonna? Have they said anything about how they're changing it up? Or
0: for sure they are. I mean, if you look at Utah, how Utah played last year, they're gonna run the quarterback. Quarterback's gonna be a ball carrier, and that's no problem. That's what Bryce is fleet footed.
2: Mm-hmm.
0: Just run out of bounds. If you can get out of bounds,
2: that's
0: get your yards and get out of bounds. That's all
2: down,
0: you need to do. I mean, look, but he's going to throw the ball too. And the one thing about Utah's offense, they ran the damn ball. they got running backs that can run. They got offensive linemen that can block. They run the ball. And then they play tough defense. You know what that sounds like? That sounds like Michigan. That sounds like Michigan football right there.
2: Oh, yeah.
0: That is strictly Michigan football. So yes, exactly what this young man's getting, it's Michigan by way of. I'm sorry, my cat is making all kinds. Of
2: Can you show him on the screen?
0: I am not
2: the listeners can't see the cat. Sadly,
0: he just got down because he was in
1: what
0: trouble.
1: Are your cat's names?
0: I have four cats, and one's name, the oldest one is Jaggy. That's my cat.
1: Okay.
0: The second oldest one is probably Charlie. She's a female cat. The next one is Gigi. That's Georgia. That's another one. And then I have Mr. Jangles. Mr. Jingles, they call him, but I call him Jangles.
1: So by you having male and female, they aren't mating or nothing, are they?
0: Everybody's fixed, Larry. Everybody's fixed in this house. Okay? Ain't nobody doing anything except for the adult.
1: Four gonna turn into 12.
0: Ain't nobody doing anything except for the adults. Okay, that's all. We good.
2: There you go.
1: In this case, the adults fixed. In my case,
0: there you go.
2: Good for you.
0: All I'm saying to you is, it's a sound effect that you don't really necessarily hear from I'm going to say a Michigan player, but this is the new under Coach Whittingham's tutelage. And if he wants to say that, he should say that because again, he got sideswiped by a former player of Coach Whittingham. He comes to practice with his son on a recruiting trip and gets sideswiped. And he gets all the accolades because he says what he says.
1: The other thing I think Bryce has to be careful of is the blue blood quarterback family line thing that's rearing its ugly head. Not ugly head, but rearing itself a little bit out there.
2: Ooh,
1: the grandson of one of the coaches.
2: Legacy in there? Yeah.
1: So he's going to have to overcome some of that because, you know, I think I've heard several folks say, you know, this guy Carr is better than Bryce already. And that's BS.
0: It is. And he's got to see that. He's got to know that that was a script scrimmage. And it's made out to better the offense. The offense always beats the defense, okay? Mm. They didn't let Bryce play a lot, right? Bryce played just the first quarter, threw the ball, I think, six times and did some things. He didn't completely
1: I don't think it's fair. I don't think it's fair, you know, but as a maturing young man, he's gonna have to learn how to deal with all those kind of outside effects and noises, especially when you get into the NFL and that kind of thing, man. You got football playing on the field, as you know, Jamie, is probably 75-80% of it. There's a lot of other noise that comes from, you know, expectations and where you were drafted and the winning and losing of that franchise and what kind of owners you're playing for and all that kind of, especially as the starting quarterback.
0: The greatest thing that I ever learned from Bo Schembechler and I'm going to say even my professional coach was, you wouldn't be here if you didn't have the physicality.
1: Exactly.
0: It's all mental. When you get to that level, because they know what they want. The coaches know that you have it physically, but do you have it mentally? Are you mentally prepared to take it?
2: Are
0: you know what I'm saying?
2: Present enough to actually
0: get into your
2: strength.
0: Head. Yeah. Don't let people get into your head.
1: And especially the quarterback position is a little different.
0: Right.
1: You know, it's a little different. If you're projected or a highly touted, high draft pick quarterback, you got extra pressures on you than I would as a fifth round offensive lineman. Mm-hmm. You know? Yeah.
2: So with football compared to like sports like basketball, where like trash talk on the court is just as big a thing as trash talk off the court, do they kind of? I feel like I only ever see football players like talking big smack in interviews and stuff like that. Does much of that happen on the field as well?
0: Yeah, everybody talks. I was the biggest mouth on the field. You can hear me squawking every play.
1: For offensive linemen, we're known for being docile, but I was not a docile offensive lineman.
0: No, you don't say.
1: I talked and had
2: offense is right in the name.
1: Yeah, laughed and joked, talked. You know, I'd say different things. Sometimes I amazed myself. I said, "Did I just say that?"
2: Did you guys ever have like a moment where you said something to some other player and you saw their game change after that, or like, did you ever see the psychological warfare work like that?
0: You know what? Here's the thing in Michigan football.
2: Mm-hmm.
0: Back in my day, I'm not talking about Kyle Whittingham's play. I think he does it, but I got to see it before I can say he does it. Let me tell you something. If the play works once, if it works twice, if it works three times, we're going to run it till you stop it. You understand what I'm saying?
2: Yeah.
0: And every time I tell them, I get up off there, I do my first down motion, and then I say, we're going to run it again. Y'all going to see that again. It's coming like in the next play. I'm just letting you know, we off tackle every game. We're going to do this all day long.
2: Yep.
0: Until you stop it, at least you got to stop it the third time. We run it all over y'all.
2: If you don't stop the same play the third time in a row, something's gone wrong.
0: Exactly.
1: I used to have fun out there, man. I remember we were playing the Steelers on Thanksgiving, and I was going against Jack Lambert, right?
0: Mm-hmm.
1: Now, Jack Lambert was not your typical middle linebacker, you know, Matt Millen, you know, Husky. He was your thin kind of razor blade, kind of, you know, you couldn't lay a lick on him. I remember all game long, I'm trying to get a good lick on him, and I could never get a good lick on him. So by third quarter, I said, Jack, will you be still so I can knock the S out of you? And he and I laughed, man. I said, I can't get a good lick on you, man. Damn, you know, kind of thing. So I would talk that kind of talk and have a little fun. But as offensive lineman too, though, if they got a boy dog, as we used to call them on the other
2: side,
1: you don't want to piss off the boy dog now. You know, I use Jamie's old squad. Underrated defensive tackle, I think Darryl Grant is one of the most underrated defensive tackles in the net.

0: Hey, in college they got all Americans, and you ain't got too many of those. Right. In the pros, you got all pros, and they all over the place.
1: Yeah, I was a little quieter in the NFL than I was in college.
0: When we played the Giants, number 56 never heard me talk. Except, how you doing, Mr. Taylor?
2: Top of the morning.
1: I know. I kind of
2: you like tip the helmet.
1: Yeah, I got a story like yours, you and Chris Spielman and all that, man. You know, me and USC, man, they had some great linebackers during our day. Chip Banks and what's the other, Clay Matthews and what was that? Oh, they had one, Richard Wood, they called him Batman. Mm-hmm. Man, I talk more noise. We're coming over you and nothing you can do. I'm coming. Freeman McNeil going to run right past you because I'm going to be in your face. I would talk like that, man. And then I hear a guy say, man, you better keep your head on swivel. I'm everywhere. You know? So, but that was college. But in the pros, man, you got to be careful, man, because them dudes, like you said, you described it best. You know, in college, an occasional All-American.
0: Right.
1: But in the NFL, everybody worthy of playing some football.
2: For real.
1: You know? Yeah.
0: No, so that's true. Well, we need to go to a break. We come back. We got Kevin Fitzsimons for the I think he's El Presidente still. So from the U of M Club of Ann Arbor, he's got something to tell you folks. So make sure you got your listening ears on. 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

0: Dylan in the house doing his job. Hey, and you got Big Sweet, Larry, me.
1: Yeah.
0: And joining us is the El Presidente of the U of M Club of Ann Arbor, Kevin Fitzsimon. What's up, Fitz? What you got going?
2: Hey, Jamie. Hey, thanks for having me on the show. I'm very happy to announce that new football coach Kyle Whittingham is scheduled to speak at the U of M Club, our annual fall kickoff lunch, summer kickoff luncheon, I should say. It's going to take place on Tuesday, July 28th at Weber's Inn. So that's just less than 3 weeks away. And already the Big 12 media days have started. And, you know, he's been cooking with recruiting. We've done a good job there. Got a lot of new commits for 27. And we're really welcoming Coach Whittingham. You know, I had an opportunity this summer to travel to Utah. One of our daughters lives out in Salt Lake. And we toured national parks, five national parks in southern Utah for hiking. And saw a lot of Utes fans there. And I was, of course, rocking my Michigan wear. And they all commented on what a great coach Kyle Whittingham is. So it's going to be our first chance at the club to hear directly from Coach Whittingham. And, you know, as tradition has for the last several decades, we've always had the coaching staff come and speak to us at Weber's Inn to talk openly about the team, to talk openly about key players, to talk about key games, and all without the specter of the media. So it's really kind of a behind-the-curtain look at the Michigan football team, and we want to invite your listeners. First of all, alert them. Again, it's Tuesday, July 28th, Weber's Inn, and the program gets underway about 11 o'clock. We recommend you arrive about 10 o'clock, and we'll be welcoming Coach Whittingham to speak about this year's team. So that's going to be at Weber's Inn on July 28th. Which is a Tuesday. Normally our club meets on Mondays, but due to scheduling, we're having them on a Tuesday, and that's absolutely fine. Just want your listeners to be able to plan for that, to mark that in their calendar. So appreciate your letting me come on the radio to talk about it. And you have to, for this particular luncheon, Jamie, your listeners cannot come as guests. We always have exclusively for members only that initial kickoff luncheon. And but, you know, to become a member at the U of M Club of Ann Arbor, it's never been easier. You can just simply go on to either Instagram or Twitter or Facebook or our website, which is uofmclubofannarbor.com, and there's a QR code there, and you can just instantly sign up electronically. And the cost to join this year is $75. That covers you all the way through a spring football game in April, and you'll hear from coaches all throughout the season. Come December, you'll hear from Mike Boynton, our new head basketball coach, about the exciting basketball season ahead. And, you know, to digress a little bit about what's been going on with basketball, it's really heartwarming and affirming that everybody, I think, but Quinn Costello, I think, has a birthday today. Has already verbally gone out in public spaces and saying that they're running it back. They feel like they've got the championship pedigree and the team to do it again this year. And in spite of Dusty May leaving for the Mavericks, which I'm very happy for him. I mean, he's a basketball savant, but the team that's left in place wants to still play together, wants to play for Mike Boynton, who is in his own right, Dusty's right-hand man, defensive guru, and someone who recruited and coached Cade Cunningham when he was head coach at Oklahoma State. So this team believes in the staff still and believes in the brotherhood and the chemistry that's been formed during the recruitment to stay and do that one more time. And so we'll hear from Mike Boynton and his entire staff come basketball season as well. So, but this is going to be your first opportunity to hear from Coach Whittingham. Hasn't done a lot of things in the public, so we're going to have him at the club for an hour, and any question that you have, you politely raise your hand and respectfully ask a question. He'll give you a straight answer, and that's what happens because you can talk openly there because, again, it's not going to be, you know, put on ESPN that night or put on anybody's Instagram account. Everything that's said inside that room stays inside that room. That's one of the fundamental tenets of the U of M Club of Ann Arbor. And we once again welcome your listeners on the heels of a national championship for basketball and an exciting period where we're going to have a new coaching staff come in and meet our members and talk to our members about the upcoming season.
0: That's awesome. It just seems, wait, it's July 28th. That's coming quick.
2: Yeah, normally it's August, but because of scheduling, and we certainly want to defer to accommodate Coach Whittingham, and also Weber had some standing relationships and commitments in early August. So this fits, and you know, if you're a football fan, you can't wait to get the ball rolling. It's never too soon to be talking about the upcoming football season. And you're going to have an opportunity to do that in July, and then before you know it, it toe meets leather at the end of August.
0: I'm going to go back old school for you, Fitz. I remember when Bo used to go over to U of M Club, and it was closer to September, going over there and meeting with you after Labor Day.
2: Right. Well, that was before we started playing in August, where you had like week zero games now and games in Ireland. So, yeah, that's we're old school, Jamie.
0: Right, and that's just it. Just makes me laugh when you said July 28th. I went, wow.
2: Yeah,
0: we start the game off.
2: It's an appointment date. We want to make sure people get it on their calendars and have ample time to plan and to also, you know, re-up their membership. And if you're a new member, we'd love to see you come and be a part of this new staff and the excitement that this season brings. You know, we have a loyalty program, too. So if you attend, if you're able to attend 10 of our luncheons, you'll get a stamp card and you'll get a free room at Weber's, a free night at Weber's, which is, you know, a really nice bonus. And, you know, the camaraderie with the fans and the supporters of our athletic teams, all our athletic teams at the U of M Club in Ann Arbor is unsurpassed. I mean, we're the only club that has unfettered access to all the coaches in the athletic department, and we're very proud of that relationship. And the $75 that that you pay in dues goes directly towards scholarships to U of M athletes. We fund three of the most underfunded women's sports. We also have an endowed scholarship, a significant endowed scholarship that goes to full scholarship. And we also provide scholarships to Washtenaw County students who attend U of M on the basis of merit and need. So that's what the $75 goes towards. It's a great value. You get to hear from these coaches every week. You're never going to hear them. You're never going to get sound bites from the things that you're going to hear in the club doors. I can guarantee you that. That does not exist anywhere else.
0: Which is great. And it's a great opportunity. And Fitz said, you get a chance to see and meet every coach at the University of Michigan. And it's kind of cool. I know the football, basketball, hockey, sports are that you want to see, but you get a chance to meet each and every individual that coaches at the University of Michigan. So it's a great opportunity.
2: And it does fill you with pride if you're a supporter of Michigan athletics, because the standard is the same. I mean, every team at Michigan wants to win championships, but also at the same time, the standard is to graduate people that are going to be great citizens, great parents. And we learn that from every one of our coaches, whether they're, you know, Olympic sports or they're the revenue sports that you mentioned. It's really a privilege to hear from these coaches and the way they pour their energy into developing young men and women to become Michigan men and women for the rest of their lives. So, you know, you hit it on the head, Jamie. It's a great club. We usually have two speakers a week. To be Coach Whittingham, but when we resume in September, you know, we'll have two coaches every week. We'll have a football coach, and then we'll have a coach from another sports speak. And it's a great way to start your week. On Mondays when we have these luncheons, you come out fully energized and ready to go for the week ahead and the game ahead. So no questions are off the table. As I said, as long as you ask them respectfully, you're going to get a straight answer. It's not any of this coach speak you see when they go into a press conference with 100 mics around them. It's definitely a different atmosphere, and I think coming one time to the club, you'll realize that.
0: Yeah, it's a great opportunity for everybody, like-minded people that love the University of Michigan and its sports and its sports and its attitudes and everything like that. It's an incredible, and the food is good too.
2: Oh yeah, world class food at Weber's. Yeah.
3: If you had to say what kind of speaker coach is going to be, does he have a little flair to him, or is he pretty straightforward?
2: You know, I've not heard from Coach Whittingham. I can't tell you that. From what I've seen and what he's said at his opening press conference, for instance, I think he's fundamentally the kind of coach we want. I mean, he plays tough-nosed football, defensive-minded. You know, he believes in running the football. And those are all the tenets of Michigan football, as you guys know. So, but I think he's adapted to, the personnel that he's had. I mean, he's obviously got a diamond in Bryce. And the first thing that he did that the previous coaching staff did not do, is get a quarterback coach to help sharpen his skills. And I think that's going to be helpful. He's had some talented quarterbacks at Utah. He had one, his name slips me, but he looked like he was going to be an All-American. Unfortunately, injury bug bit him, but he was like a do-everything quarterback. And, I don't think he's flashy, but fundamentally he just believes in winning football and producing tough-minded players. And I think that fits the Michigan DNA perfectly.
3: Well, I'll tell you, any man at 66 years old that rides a motorcycle is all right with me.
2: No, he's a beast. Dave Abeloff says he has not missed a workout, I think, in 12 Sundays off. But, he's as fit as any 66-year-old you're going to find. In fact, Joel Klatt commented, who does the Fox broadcast, they were doing the regular pregame interview when he was covering a Utah game. He'd come out from working out. He was all sweaty. He'd just been on the Peloton bike. Apparently Joel Klatt, who prides himself on his fitness, had just come off the bike, and Whittingham said to him, "says I just kick your ass in that workout," because his numbers are still up there. I mean, he is a beast. I mean, he's in great shape. He could probably take a lot of guys 20 years younger than him. I'm not worried about his age, I think he fits the Michigan DNA perfectly. All told, guys, considering everything that happened and the tumult that we had last December, I don't think we could have come out of this any better with a coach that's as respected as Kyle Whittingham. And I do want to say we have to give a nod to Biff Poggi and the old staff that's no longer here, because they kept that team together. I mean, everything could have just disintegrated. And by and large, much like the basketball team, those guys that were on the team last year have stuck together and have stayed with their commitment to play football at Michigan. So that's a positive sign about the culture that he's created in the short amount of time. And same thing with Mike Boynton and the staff now, too. So it's really still a great time to be a Michigan Wolverine. I mean, two national championships in 3 years in the two major sports, and I think we've got the leadership in place to continue that standard of excellence, and we can hear about it each and every week if you come in here. These coaches speak at the U of M Club of Ann Arbor. And again, the website's uofmclubofannarbor.com. The application is there for joining, and there's a QR code. You can do it digitally. It's very simple. A lot of times your fields are auto-populated in terms of the contact information, all that, and then boom, you're in. So I recommend going on there and doing that, or go on to our Instagram page, which is U of M Club Ann Arbor, and you'll see the QR code there for the membership application. But you will need to be a member to come to this Kyle Whittingham talk on the 28th. So encourage members to take a look at the website. You'll see the photographs of all the speakers that we've had, all the things we've done, all the contributions we made to the university and the scholarships that we give annually. And I think you're going to find it's a place you'll want to be if you're a Michigan supporter.
4: Well, Cap, thanks for coming on. And we'll hear from you tomorrow. Let's do this again. Same bad time, same bad channel.
2: All right. You got it, Jamie. Thanks so much. Appreciate it.
4: That's Kevin Fitzsimon from U of M Club of Ann Arbor. Huh?
3: El Presidente.
4: El Presidente. Good man, good man. Before we go to a break, because we got 10 minutes to talk about it, and I know I don't talk about Detroit baseball too much, the Detroit Tigers, but something just got released, and at 1:57 today, after 21 seasons in the major leagues, Detroit Tigers starter Justin Verlander announced Wednesday afternoon that he will retire at the end of the 2026 season, wanting to cap a surefire Hall of he's a surefire Hall of Famer. We all know that. Careers in the city where it all began. He was a Detroit Lion, Detroit Tiger before he was anything else. So just wanted you guys to know he's made that decision. And he said this season had challenges, has challenged me in ways I haven't experienced before, both physically and mentally. I've always believed that as long as I could compete at the level, I expect myself to do it. I got to keep playing. I never wanted to retire because of a milestone, a number, or a date on the calendar. I wanted the game to tell me when it was time to go. So
3: kudos. Well done, Verlander.
4: 21 years.
5: Well said.
4: 21 years.
3: Good career.
4: So it's great that, hey, Verlander was the man. He started here in Detroit.
3: Yeah.
4: I'm sorry we weren't able to win a World Series with him, you know?
3: But when during his prime, boy, he was something special.
4: He was. He was something else. He could spin that ball. He was something else.
5: So he went from the Tigers to Texas? Yeah.
4: He went what?
5: Well, I was just asking, he went from Tigers to where? I'm not familiar with his career path.
4: He went to Texas, and then he was with the Astros. Houston Astros. Right,
5: that's a new one to me, but still sounds cool. Was their mascot like a shooting star or something? No, I have not.
4: Wow.
3: You haven't heard of the Houston Astros?
5: I have not. I haven't been to Texas much.
4: Do you know where the Houston Astros play?
5: I would assume Houston.
4: Right. Right.
5: I feel like this is a trick question.
4: Do you know the one of the seven wonders of the world where they used to play?
5: Oh, gosh. The pyramids?
4: In Houston. They called it a dome. What was the name of it?
5: Oh, my God. I know this isn't right, but my brain wanted to say Thunderdome.
3: You got a big hint a minute ago.
4: He did.
5: Hey, man, I am a perpetual student because I know nothing.
3: He said
5: the Houston Dome.
3: Houston.
5: The Astrodome. Oh, my God.
4: Yes,
5: I got there. I got there. Oh, that was a literal facepalm.
4: That makes so much sense.
3: They were still playing in the Astrodome?
4: Yeah, they played in
3: You remember going down there, Jeremy? It was the seventh wonder of the world or something.
4: Seventh wonder of the world.
3: And they had that little lights that would light up, and then they get to singing the song, the Houston Oilers, number one, and all that kind of stuff. Mm. It was I never won a game down there. I couldn't stand the Astrodome. Couldn't stand it, man. Never won a game down there. I played in the big, the Billy Sims kick them in the karate chess game. Remember that?
4: Right. Yeah. Dude, that was crazy down there. That was nuts. I never witnessed anything like that, but that was kind of crazy.
3: You know what they say is even more awesome in Houston?
4: What?
3: Is the rodeo. They said,
4: oh, yeah. That's why they built the road. Wait a minute. That's why they built that dome. That's for the rodeo. That ain't for anything else. That's that dome for the rodeo.
3: They go to a different level for the rodeo, man.
5: Like, this one's for bull riding, but I guess the footballers can use it too.
4: I know. The baseball players, the football players, everybody.
5: Everybody.
4: It was incredible. At the time. But now they got a new dome. They got a new this, new that in Houston now and everything. Mm.
3: That's another hot place, boy. When the weather gets hot, boy, and humid.
5: Oh, gosh.
3: Oh, man. It's just, you stay wet in Houston.
5: See, I went from California, which was hot, but it was all dry heat, to Michigan. Right. And now I have to deal with actual humidity for the first time.
3: What part of California?
5: Bay Area.
3: Okay.
5: Yup.
3: I've been up to Orinda and all.
5: Hey, I lived right near there. Yeah, I was one town over.
3: My college roommate is in. He's a VP at Oracle. So where is that? Up near Palo Alto and.
5: That's awesome.
3: And what's that? This I can't think of it.
5: San Rafael.
3: Huh? No.
5: San something. There's a lot of sands in that bubble. <There's>, a lot of saints going to California for some reason.
3: Orinda and. Palo Alto.
5: That's it.
3: What's the suburb of Palo Alto?
4: St. Clair?
5: San Mateo, like Santa Clara. Yeah, there's a couple.
4: Santa Clara. There you go.
5: That's probably
3: Santa
5: it.
3: Santa Clara. That's where the stadium is.
4: Yeah. Right. That is where the stadium is.
3: I can't think of the little town he's in.
5: Oh, right this kind of brings up a question. What was your guys' least favorite weather to play in when you guys were on?
3: The least favorite.
5: So
4: I'm gonna say the winter. I'm gonna say
5: winter with the snow.
4: If it's a blizzard, let me tell you something. What I hated the most was when it's not about snow. I like snow. Snow's good.
5: Sure.
4: We slide everywhere.
5: Yeah, you got a cushion.
4: It's that hail, like cold weather.
5: Ooh.
3: Yeah.
4: And it's stinging on you. It's wet. Yeah. It's just hitting you. You feel it. It was did not like that. That was nasty weather. That was nasty weather.
3: Green Bay. I remember when I was with the Dolphins, we played Green Bay on the last Monday night game of the year.
4: Oh, y'all lost that game.
3: Oh, it was freezing, man. But then you remember I played in Denver. Now I played in some blizzards.
4: Yeah,
3: in Denver, you can go to bed in Denver and it's 62 degrees. And wake up the next day, it's a foot of snow.
5: Whoa.
3: You know, it's just Denver. One game, I don't know, they should have canceled it. We played in Denver, man. You could not see the ball. It was a blizzard. We literally was in a big old blizzard, and they kept the game going up. And we couldn't see or nothing. I don't know why they didn't cancel that game.
5: They're like, all right, I guess we're doing run and plays only right now because no one's going to be able to spot a pass in that sky.
3: Exactly. It was a Monday night game at that, too.
4: I can't believe they had the coldest city and the warmest city playing one another. That's just crazy. But, hey, that's good for TV, right?
5: Oh, yeah. Right?
3: The last Monday night game of the year.
4: That's good for TV. That's how they do it. Yeah. We need to go to a break, and we come back. We got more good stuff. I got a surprise for you at 4:30. You're going to get to hear some things. That being said, you're listening to the M Zone on the Big 1050.
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7: 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Reports say that LeBron James' free agency tour has him leaning towards a return to the Cleveland Cavaliers. A return home for LeBron makes the most sense for what could be his final season in the NBA. However, it is LeBron, so everything is on the table. I'm Adam Abdallah.
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0: that. I put it
1: my man Dylan in the house for the Miz Man.
2: Hey, hey.
1: We got Larry Lee.
3: Lovely day. Lovely day. Lovely day. All right.
1: Just another update. We will be signing off at 5 o'clock today, and that's my fault. Yes, I'm gonna take the blame. Reason why is because I got my kid, and he'll be home at 5 o'clock today, and I don't have anybody watching him. So hey,
3: CJ the DJ,
1: CJ the man, CJ the man. That being said, we're going to talk about something that y'all ain't never heard me talk about it, but I'm gonna talk about it. It's the World Cup.
2: Yeah, in the
1: U.S. soccer team. I'm gonna ask the question.
3: Uh-huh. I think I know where you're going with this.
1: Is this the best showing? This the best showing the United States has had, and it made you watch. I know you all watched it. Don't give me that. Oh, I didn't care. I really didn't care. No, I care. You were a guy that was glued to the TV and you watched the game. Now, in the beginning, we was jamming. We were good. We was getting after it. We were that team. We were a hot team.
2: For a blessed 20 minutes.
1: Yes.
3: Larry, bite your tongue. Bite your tongue.
1: I mean, look, I'm just trying to find out. Look, did the World Cup take you? And are you still watching the games? Or now that the Americans are up, you turned it out?
2: If I might go first, I mean, I have a opinion. The U.S. was in my top five teams, but I never expected them to win. I was like, they'll get far, like maybe quarterfinals, which is where
1: Sweet
2: they
1: 16.
2: Had,
1: they got the Sweet 16.
2: You know, I mean, they're the host team. They've got like a lot of good stuff going for them. This kind of goes back to the conversation earlier. I feel like the U.S. was just a little tilted this game. I feel
1: why?
2: Like.
1: Yeah. Why were they tilted?
2: I think.
3: Well, we're tap dancing all around.
1: No, I'm not tap dancing anything. So you want me to just say it straight up?
2: Yeah.
1: You'll get your shot.
2: There was a whole red card controversy with our best player not potentially being in the game, and then, you know, Belgium decided to appeal it, and then you ended up in the game anyway. I feel like, if anything, maybe it wasn't that the U.S. was tilted. Maybe it's that Belgium saw that whole thing happen and then decided, like, oh, yeah, that's fine. Put your best boy on the field. Yeah, we'll show you what we got, even with you at your best. And they certainly did that.
1: Okay.
2: But, yeah, all my top teams have been knocked out at this point, except for Norway.
1: Oh, really?
2: It was Brazil, Japan, U.S., Norway, and those teams specifically because it was fun to watch and because I'm from the U.S. So it was like, I'm sort of at the point where...
1: You didn't take Argentina?
2: I mean, Argentina...
1: still in there.
2: I like to go for the underdogs, Jamie.
1: I'm just saying, I took Argentina because they're the defending champs, right?
2: If I was putting money on it, which I'm not, I would probably go for that. But I have a feeling that because Argentina's so good, they're going to be the one to beat. And I feel, yeah.
1: I did get, I had America. I got into it. But I was watching Sweden too. I thought Sweden was good. I thought all of these. Look, I was impressed with the presentation. I got a chance to see it. It was in my time zone, so I got a chance to watch it and different things like that. I was cool with it. Larry, what you got to say? I know you over there looking grumpy.
2: He's biting his tongue.
1: Come on, Mr. Grump. Biting his tongue.
3: Can we? What? Can we just leave some things alone sometimes and let them happen naturally?
1: I mean,
3: You know what I'm saying?
1: This is America.
3: But sometimes you don't know what that might have motivated the U.S. Their guy being out might have motivated them to play like never before.
1: Sure.
3: Or something. Something like that. Don't poke your nose in everything.
1: Well, Larry, it is. He did just ask for the the people to look at it again. Didn't say he must play. Said you need to take another look at it, and they did, and they let it go. I'm just saying.
3: And I, you know what? The little, I'm not a soccer aficionado by no means, but what I did see was not worthy, I thought, of disqualification or a red card.
1: Right.
3: I will say that. I will say
1: so it,
3: that.
1: Right, so you righted the wrong. He righted the wrong, right?
3: Mm. Yeah.
1: You don't want to give him that credit? I know
3: I'll give it, you know, that's okay. But sometimes in the world of sports, that's the beauty of the world of sports is you don't know what might happen, when it might happen, because of motivation, because of whatever. You know, you can't just poke your nose in everything all the time.
1: I agree with you. Maybe if the head of state would have stayed out of it, I'm just saying.
3: How many times did you play in the game when your star player was out and exactly. y'all bonded together like never before?
1: Exactly.
3: And upset the other team.
1: And you're right.
2: To mix a metaphor, this is very much like calling a teacher for like a recess game a little bit. Like it has that energy to it of like even no matter how the game went, I feel like it started off kind of on a weird note just because of that whole thing.
3: Didn't they score very quickly, right?
2: Yeah, they started great, you know? But I think they did that thing where they were like, yeah, we got a goal, early lead.
1: I did not see Belgium being that good. And maybe they destroyed that American team. Yeah. America is still not a top, I'm going to say, a top 10 soccer team.
3: I agree with that.
1: It is not a top 10. They're 16th. Maybe I'll give them, I'll give them 14th. They're probably the 14th best team in the world.
3: And that situation seems to me like it motivated Belgium.
1: It motivated everybody, I think. Yeah. It motivated everybody. I mean, it puts you against the world. When you make an alteration of that, or one thing led to another.
3: Mm-hmm. And I go back to my previous statement. That's the beauty of sports is sometimes overcoming adversity, sometimes gelling together like never before, sometimes you know, giving your all in order to make something happen.
1: Perhaps.
3: Took that away from them.
1: Did you not think maybe FIFA knew what was going to happen? And they said, go ahead, he can play. Why not?
2: Sure. They knew the psychological part of it better.
1: They knew, right. That's another thing. Sure, let him play. Yeah. You guys have never been, you guys haven't been to the,
3: I agree.
1: The final eight, I mean the Elite Eight in years.
2: So, like, yeah, so put your best foot forward.
1: Yeah, we'll see.
3: Hmm. Yeah, I don't know. Okay.
2: I'm glad they got this far. I will say that.
1: They had some really fun games.
3: Something to cheer
2: for. Yeah, definitely.
1: You had something to feel good about. You felt you felt true Americanism.
2: That is kind of the crazy thing I've noticed watching like the World Cups when they like pan to the audiences or whatever. It could be literally the same guy in the same face paint 2 days apart, and it's like elation on the game you win and despair on the game you lose. It's just fascinating how much like emotion is tied to, like, it's a victory to even get this far in the world. It's a victory to even get into the World Cup.
1: There's 139 countries in the world, okay? Mm-hmm. 139 countries in the world. That's Think like about that.
2: Only 40-something?
1: You got to the Sweet 16.
3: Yeah.
1: Now, that's not enough for Americans because Americans are used to winning in everything.
2: Yep.
1: In Olympics, in every sport that they play in, but they have yet to drink from the cup.
2: It's because we still call it soccer. I think that's the reason.
1: I'm just saying. So we made up our own game, football. Mm. Football, we call football.
2: Well, that's because the ball is a foot long, right? Am I making that up?
1: You are making that up.
2: Great.
1: Long. It could be.
2: It seems about right.
3: All I'm saying is just, you know, how can I – presidential fatigue.
2: That's, that's a great way to put it.
1: Look, he wants to help as much as possible, and maybe advisement should have come under the advisement and said maybe we shouldn't do this.
2: Yeah, maybe this shouldn't be a PR thing.
3: Same mindset at the Knicks thing.
2: The Knicks, you know, right?
3: It should have been. It's presidential fatigue, man.
2: Didn't his team also lose at the Super Bowl?
1: The Knicks did lose, too, yes.
3: I didn't want to go there. I didn't want to go there.
2: Look, I know a lot of sports talk about, like, good and bad luck charms. And I'm just going to end that sentence there.
1: It was not a banner. Not a banner year for the president and his picks and everything like that. When he attends games or different things like that, his team is not the winner usually.
2: Yeah.
1: Just saying. I mean, that's not – I mean
2: – By the window. I do got a question for you guys. God. Yeah, I can hit the high note and tick on me. Don't worry about it.
1: That's pretty good.
2: Now that the USA is knocked out, who do you guys have going all the way? Jamie, you said Argentina, which is like the smart pick, I feel like.
1: I mean, look. But, I'm going to go with Messi. I mean, Messi is the man.
2: Yeah,
1: he is.
2: He's the GOAT.
3: He's still playing.
2: Nope.
1: Man, he's still playing.
2: He's still playing.
1: He's scoring goals.
2: Yeah.
1: He's still at a high level, too. So,
2: I haven't watched all of Argentina's games, but every one I've seen, he scored at least one of their goals.
1: Yes, yes.
2: Every single one.
3: You know what I did not realize?
2: Mm-hmm.
1: What?
3: Soccer players are making grip.
1: Yeah, they make a lot of money.
3: They're probably the highest paid
1: players around the globe.
3: I did not realize that what they were making, man, until I started hearing some of these salaries. I'm going, whoa. You know, I said, I'm the first one to admit I'm not the biggest soccer aficionado. But when I started hearing the salaries, I was like, dang, I didn't know they were getting paid like that.
1: No, they get paid. They get paid. Soccer players get paid for what they do. I mean, hey. I'm going to just say, everybody's got a league all over the world. And,
2: yeah.
1: I mean, they play all over the world, too.
2: It's one of the most, like, universal sports, I feel like, cross-country style. Like,
3: yeah.
1: Right, yes.
3: Yeah.
1: No, it is. It is. Okay, it's just that Americans can't get behind it. They don't get it. They don't understand it. You got to, for Americans... If you score a goal, you got to make it 4 points. Got to make it 4 points.
2: Yeah, they want glory.
1: Right, they want glory. They want things, you know. You got to put some guys in front so you have some blockers or something, you know.
2: Yeah,
1: maybe you do some stuff like that.
3: Yeah, I hear you. I don't know. I like it, and I'll watch it. But I don't have the attention span to stay with it.
2: You know what I've been doing for that?
1: There's actual plays that they run. You know that, right?
3: Yeah, right, yeah.
1: It's very – look, if you watch it long enough, you see the play develop. It's awesome. I finally figured it out.
2: Or you'll watch, like, them take three shots on goal and they all miss, and then they take a fourth one and it finally works, and you're like, oh, that's what they were doing.
1: Right.
2: Yep.
1: Or you get the free kick. I didn't get the whole free kick thing. Now I get it. You can't attack them, knock them down or anything like, or trip them, or you know,
3: they got to be some of the best conditioned athletes.
1: They are the best conditioned athletes. You got to run 24 minutes, man.
2: There was one part of watching the World Cup that I noticed and really appreciated is like a judo practitioner, which is just how well they take falls. Like they're rolling with it, and
1: you gotta be an actor too.
2: Yeah,
1: you know you gotta show you got pain, and you gotta show you know I'm hurt, I'm really hurt, and everything.
2: Then
1: you get up 5 minutes later, and you still running, still getting down the field, trying to get around.
3: I used to think basketball players were some of the the best athletes in sports.
1: No, soccer athletes are the best athletes, male or female.
3: I'm telling you, yeah.
2: Lower body strength, man.
3: I'm a believer, man. I'm a believer. Yes, sir.
2: It did make me try to learn how to do, I forget what the game is, where you, it might not even have a name, where you just like try and dribble a soccer ball for as long as possible without letting it touch the ground.
1: Oh, yeah.
2: Still haven't hit the double digits, but we're getting there. It takes a lot of coordination, man. Like,
3: I'll tell you what I like, very similar to soccer, is rugby.
2: Oh, yeah.
3: Now, that's a rough sport.
1: That right there, that sport, because they're hitting and they beating you up.
3: The scrums and everything. Man.
1: Those scrums, you get killed in those scrums.
3: When I was at UCLA, a lot of our football players played rugby. So one time they was like, Larry, man, you need to come out and play. I said, oh, hell no, I'm not going out there and playing. Y'all tougher than I am. I'm not playing no rugby.
1: No, it's just interesting. But, I mean, look, Argentina, like that.
2: They got it. They just got to keep it.
1: Right.
2: You know?
1: Right. It's going to be tough.
2: I kind of hope that we get, like, an upset, though. I feel like the teams that are left running are all really just interesting and fun to watch.
3: So if you had one talent or characteristic to be a good soccer player, what do you need? What would you need? Speed or agility or what? Tough, you know.
1: You gotta everything be- above. Everything you just said, you gotta have. You gotta be able to dribble that ball. Gotta get down the field. You gotta outrun everybody and be able to dribble that ball with you.
2: I think also having like really quick reaction times. Because some of those gaps, like where they shoot on goal, are like less than a foot wide. They're straight up like threading the needle between five people to get it into the goal on some of these shots. And just the timing and like coordination you have, and also the presence of mind to be able to even like realize that you have that shot in the first place.
3: The one that gets me is when they throw it in from the corner. And they might head bob it to score or something like that. Or do that windmill kick thing.
2: You know? I love those.
3: I love that. That's awesome. Me too, man.
1: So do you like Spain or do you like Belgium? And then Morocco plays France. France is a good team. That's a very good team too. So I picked for my final, I got France and I got, what's the other one? Argentina. They play each other in the finals.
3: I'm gonna go with Belgium just because if they win, then it makes the U.S. look better, a little better that we lost to the champs.
2: that's a good way to pick.
1: They were a better team than us.
2: I feel like Norway is the sleeper hit of this tournament.
1: Norway is a sleeper. No, you're right. But Norway, I don't think Norway had. They ain't faced anybody yet.
2: They haven't had, like, a real test.
1: Right. They haven't had a real test to it. The big fella can get around and do things and bully people. I get it.
3: What would be the size of the largest player in soccer?
2: I can look this up right now. Hold on. Tallest soccer player in the world.
3: Tallest or weight wise or whatever.
1: Norway's got a tough game against England. So, and then Argentina has Switzerland and France has got Morocco and Spain has Belgium.
2: I feel like Spain might also get pretty far. I never underestimate Spain in these, yeah. So according to Google, Austrian goalkeeper Florian Weigel, maybe pronouncing that right, is 6'9", 2.505 meters. And then the other one is the Netherlands goalkeeper Andreas Noppert.
3: And you said 5'9"?
2: 6'9" is the six, nine. Yeah, six, I was nine. Like, six, nine. Yeah, all of them are short.
3: I was going to say 5'9". Oh, dang.
1: 6'9".
2: He's as wide as he is tall.
3: That's being a novice like I am, that's my theory
1: But you don't like, have quickness. When you're that tall, you just...
3: Yeah. When you protect goals, though, like in hockey, if I was a coach, I'd take a short, fat dude that's a good athlete and make him my goalie because he's covering more space. You know, he's covering more space than the goal. Like a Jerry Ball type or Aaron Donald would be a hell of a hockey goalie. You know, as quick as he was, as big as he was.
2: Mm-hmm.
3: You know,
2: but see,
3: you ever think about that?
2: Yeah. I think that watching the goalkeepers, because that's my favorite position in soccer. The goalies are always just joys to watch. But I think it might have been the U.S. match where, oh no, it was one before. It was in the 16 team round. I forget which team, but it was like they scored like three goals in essentially the exact same way. They would bait the kick going to the left, wait just long enough for the goalkeeper to like shift his weight over to that side, mm-hmm. and then kick it to the right. And they scored three times like that. And it was like, I kind of wonder if having a bigger goalie might be almost like a disadvantage sometimes if the goalie can't like change direction quick enough.
3: But I do this all the time. Cross athletes in various sports. Mm. Like, you know, I think, can you imagine Barry Sanders on some ice skates and some hot, if he could, he'd have been ridiculous, man. Can you imagine that? You know, I think about stuff like that all the time. Weird stuff. Like, I think LeBron might have been a good tight end in the NFL.
2: I feel like volleyball players would be really good goalies. Like, if you got a blocker in there.
1: No, you're right about that.
2: Similar vibe. Just got to jump to the sides instead of just up.
3: Right. But I think about that all the time, man. How athletes could cross over.
2: I think they should try this sometime. Just do, like, a tournament where the cities swap teams for their sports.
3: Yeah, that'd be funny, man, to see, you know, some of the guys do, you know, some of the other things.
2: There was a fake Olympics that was hosted a while back where they had regular people competing next to like Olympian athletes. I think

0: watched a lot of France's matches. What's like their style, I guess? They're just now,
1: the final World Cup is in United States, right?
0: Mm-hmm. Thank you, Oliver.
2: Yeah. You know, they're in Canada, and the game was down in Mexico.
1: But the final, the
2: finals are in, yes, they're in Mexico. They're in America.
1: America, yeah, okay. They're in L.A., right, L.A.?
2: I think so, yeah.
1: I think so, yeah.
0: Hope they don't get a heat wave that day.
1: They got the Super Bowl. They're having the World Cup. Yeah, okay, L.A.'s on a roll right now.
2: Well, it's nice. It's been good games. It's been good games. Just a few few hiccups, but it's been good games. We need to go to a break because we got our boy Josh Zinke coming on the other side. We need to find out about these Tigers. They're only six. Wait a minute. These Tigers, they're the best team in the American League. They're 19-12 in the month of June. Think about it. That's a winning record. Yeah. They ain't on top. No.
1: I was going to say that.
2: No. Don't get me wrong. I didn't say all that now. You didn't carry away. I didn't say all that now. But what do they do with one Derek Skrubel? What do they do? Do you go get assets? Do you do it? We'll find out on the other side. You're listening to the Enzo on the Big 1050.

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0: Welcome back to the M Zone. Jamie Morris, Dylan on the other side for the Miz Man. And you got Larry Lee, former center for the Detroit Lions.
1: Old school, lazy, hazy, crazy days of summer. Remember that old summertime?
0: Yep.
1: You remember that old song? Yeah, okay.
0: We're right into the summertime of baseball. And speaking of baseball, let's find out where we are. By Austin, what do we call him? The predictor. The know that all.
2: The oracle.
0: Josh Zinke. What up, Josh? How you doing, man?
3: I am doing great. I am, you know, finally back. I've been waiting for the days since I was last on June 1st, where everybody wanted to fire AJ Hinch, sell everybody off. And I said, let's wait. Let's hold on. Schedule's going to get easier, and we'll see how they do, because they're going to get these guys back, and they can come back to full strength. They'll do pretty well. And it looks like since then, like you said before the break, they are the best team in the American League since that appearance that I was on June 1st.
0: That's the correct statement. You did say they would be better than May, and they are better than May. So what happens to the Tarek Skubal sweepstakes if they don't do anything?
3: Well, if they don't trade him?
0: Right.
3: Or if they do trade him, do you want to be a buyer or you want to be a seller?
0: Oh, my God. I mean, Skubal is the best. It's still the best pitcher in at least the American League right now, because of the loose things are in his arm and all of that. Other than that, Josh, this team needs hitting. This team needs a lot of things. And if you go into the sweepstakes and, you know, with the right team who has all of those assets, you may come out better than when you went in.
3: Very true, but yeah, that's where you do both. Can you be a buyer and go out and get a hitter by selling off one of those pitchers? Because we do have a lot of pitching left, you know, or a lot of pitching that we probably didn't predict that we'd have at this time. That maybe it's not a Skubal trade. Maybe there's someone else that might be at the end of their contract that we could maybe trade to get something back for a bat, you know. But a lot of teams don't want to trade a major leaguer for a major leaguer. And that's the thing with Skubal, is you see all the predictions, it's a bunch of kids, it's a bunch of minor leaguers. So that's going to be tough, very tough to do, is to be a buyer and a seller at the same time to improve your team going into the end of the year.
0: Yeah, that's something else. Look, I don't want the man to go, but if you're not going to pay him and you keep holding out, then, you know, all that, and you send him to greener pastures. Right. You're going to let him go to, I mean, the Dodgers is one place. Let him go win a championship ring.
3: Yeah, we did that with Jack Flaherty. He got his ring. But
0: right.
3: I think it's a little different with Skubal. It's different with Skubal, though. It's not like, hey, let's go ahead, let's get him, and then see if we can make a playoff push. That's what happened. But I think what the thing is it's a fight between Little Caesars and the agents that, you know, that I want to name that, you know, are taking care of Skubal. Because he's put a front on going to all these games over the winter. Like, he was at the Michigan State game. He's, you know, at every game he could be at to say, I want to be a Detroiter. And then all of a sudden it was like, all right, now he comes back. So you can hang on to him and hope that, hey, if you trade him away, he's gone. By trading him away, you're saying this other team now can go ahead and try to talk to him about signing a new contract. Right now, the Tigers are the only team that can talk to him about that. And until they, if they trade him, then that other team will have an opportunity to, and more likely he will become a free agent. But if you hang on to him and say, we're going to go ahead and try to make this push because we have a lot of free agents at the end of this year, and try to win this whole thing with you. Like, he came out and said that he thinks that they had some bad losses, and now look at how good the team is now that everybody's back and healthy, and thinks that this team can push to the World Series. But then also it puts it on the agents, because it doesn't look like, hey, Detroit was the one that pushed him out. They're the ones that traded him. Now it's back on Scoobo. Says, hey, you want to be a traitor? You want to be here for life, and now you're going to have to show it, because now we're letting you be a free agent. And, yes, now everybody can talk to you, but we're not the ones that traded you. We wanted you. That's how much we wanted you, that we could have traded you and got so much for you. And instead, we're going to maybe let you go ahead and talk to those other teams.
2: It's nice to know you're worth an exact dollar amounts.
3: Right, and then hope that we'll get you back. But the Tigers did mess up this season, the start of the season, when they said, hey, $19 million is all that we should give you. And exactly. You know, obviously, that's where they messed up. Because if that's what they think they're going to pay him instead of the $32 that they are, that's trouble for the Tigers. Because there's no way they're getting him back probably at $32. If they could talk to him now and said, hey, maybe 2 or 3 years, maybe he'll do that. Do $100 million for 3 years. But I think he wants more than that, because obviously, you know, injuries happen at any point and it could be the end of your career. So because of that, you got to be careful. And I think the little myth of the elbow or whatever, the bodies in the arm, whatever they called it, I think that was just to say, hey, look how healthy he is. But he hasn't returned to Cy Young Scooble yet. We're still waiting for that.
0: But he's damn near. I'll tell you that. He threw some balls that had velocity on him. 97 was the last one that he threw, but it was incredible. So he's still throwing the ball at a nice tilt. That's what I'm saying.
3: Right. So you got to look at the rest of it. Is Casey Mize a free agent as well at the end of the season? Galby Torres, he's going to be gone. And then you have all these guys that are maybes. Flaherty's more likely going to be gone. He'll have to sign a new contract. He wants to stay. So do you push and hope that you can do it all and win it all and maybe lose everybody at the end of the year? Or do you say, let's go get as much capital and keep building for next year and beyond? And that's where the Tigers are. They're in the middle. And unless one thing happens or the other, where one of these pitchers goes down, you know, like a Scooble, you know, somebody like that, you can't trade them if they're injured. I mean, you could, but it's going to be a lot harder to do that. Tigers are stuck in the middle, and they don't know which way to go, because there's teams calling. There's teams saying, all right, well, if it's not Scooble, how about Mize? What do you want for this? And what do you want for that? And then there's the other side of it, JMO, that I think that there's talk about, hey, we do have some of these young guys, like a Troy Melton, Jackson Jobe. He pitched the other, I believe, his appearance, and he threw 100 his first pitch.
0: Yeah, right.
3: Those are guys that you could say, all right, maybe we could go find a major league ready guy if we could put these guys up for trade and say, nope, we're looking to be buyers, and we're going to look for the end of the contract hitter that we can get over here to help us in this position or that position. And there are some guys out there. It's just, what are you going to have to put out there and hope at the end of the season that you win it all for it to be worth it? Because, you know, years ago, that's what happened, and we didn't win it all.
0: Well, if you do this, you don't want history to repeat itself. So what I'm saying to you, Jay-Z, if you want to keep him. But pay the man. Pay the man his money. Stop playing around with him. My goodness.
3: Yeah. Yeah, but how much is, you know, how much are you willing to pay for your Little Caesars hot and ready? Which I know they don't call it that anymore, but I still get them. I know that
2: How many Little Caesars hot and readies could you buy for $32 million?
3: Yeah.
0: I mean, no.
3: And are you willing to buy?
0: No, this man should be making what Jared Goff is making, okay? This man should be making what Jared Goff is playing.
2: Is that good, huh?
0: Yeah. I mean, you tell me anybody better. In the AL. Show me a pitcher that's better.
3: Yeah, and there's not many of them that has done it for that long. That's why when he showed up to the arbitration meeting, he brought both the Cy Young Awards with him. They kind of say, all right, who else has these? You know, exactly. It's him and Paul Skins, and that was it. And there's no one else for the last 2 years that have it. And so it was he made a great case. But now I think it's one of those where you have to say, all right, I mean, either you go out there and get capital for him and build for next year, which is going to upset a lot of people here, or you go ahead and keep him and hope that you have a chance to be one of those teams that he'll want to come back to. I mean, this is the place, but it doesn't mean it's going to be the place.
0: Wait a minute. 2 years ago, before after the first Cy Young Award, before he started the season, he sent a love letter to Detroit. Did you see that letter? I mean, what he said, how much how much he loves this city. That man ain't ready to go right now. So I'm just saying, I get what you're saying to me, but it ain't about the dollar when it's not about the dollar. That is not about the dollar. He will stay in Detroit, but you got to make an effort to want him.
3: Yes, the Detroit organization and Scott Harris need to go out there and not put a blank check, but put out there beating anybody else. Whatever the highest offer is beat everyone else.
0: Right.
3: And there's going to be people that are going to put that crazy offer in front of them, and there's been guys that just take less money to stick where they are, to go to a place that they want to go. But then it's on him more than it is like, all right, you wrote the love letter. You went to all these games. You said you wanted to stay in Detroit. And we thought that's what you were going to do because we didn't trade you. We didn't let you go. And now you're playing wherever you're playing next year. It's not the Verlander moment, you know. As we're closing on the end of his career, we traded Verlander. He didn't walk away. And so that's the difference. We all love Verlander and want him back and want him to be a part of this city. And he'll be one of those greats for, you know, of our lifetime that we can remember. But it will be different if Scuba walks away from that because it's different being told, hey, sorry, we traded you. I know we told you we weren't going to do that. But guess what? We just did. To saying, hey, you have a chance to come back. All you had to do is come back and sign. And yeah, he could say, hey, you guys didn't offer enough money, but I think that's where Detroit at the end of this year needs to say, whatever it is, you go talk to everybody else, and we're ready with the checkbook when you're ready to come back to Detroit. Your number's ready, your lock is ready, everything's there for you.
0: Well, they got to do something, and it's got to be fast because they're about to have a lockout pretty soon.
3: Well, the trading deadline's, I believe, August 2nd or 3rd, I think 3rd, and that's on a Monday. And so you have less than a month to figure out all these teams. Are you going to be a buyer? Are you going to be a seller? And which way do you really want to go? And I think it's going to be tough to find that where you can be one of both. I don't think it happens that often. And more likely you're going to look at someone after the waiver deadline to go find a player like that where you're going to trade nothing but take on their contract. That's the only thing you can do. But there are some guys out there that are into their contracts as well that you might be able to trade. But those teams are going to want a Troy Melton. They're going to want someone that's already a major league ready guy to go to give up that free agent that's only going to be worth, you know, be good for 3 months. But if it gets you a World Series, it's worth it.
0: Right. That's what I'm saying.
2: I got a question, actually. On kind of the other end of that spectrum, how do you feel about, like, the rookies we got in the Tigers this year? I've heard a couple people talking about, like, Kevin McGonigal and some of the other ones. I'm just wondering, like, do you feel like the young talent we have has, like, a high enough skill ceiling to make it there so soon? Or would it be better to, like, try and develop our players before we, like, make a run at it?
3: Well, I think Scott Harris's approach to it is, you know, let hit the kids that he drafted and those players in the minors throw within the system. And, you know, I've seen other teams like Houston. It seems like Houston's minor leaguers don't have a chance to become major leaguers. They'll go and get anyone else to fill that position before they go and use some of their minor leaguers, or they bring them up for a little bit and just don't give them that bat. And then they send them back down. As far as Detroit, one of the predictions on June 1st, I said, Max Clark will be up by 4th of July. And I thought there's no reason to kind of keep him down there in AAA anymore. But they tried with, they went out and got Outman from Minnesota. That was a free guy. They got off waivers, and I thought good pickup defensively. He's either a strikeout or he's going to try to hit a home run every time. And then Ben, the guy they just called up, the young guy, yep, he's up and doing all right. But I think that if you're going to go for the World Series, go ahead and get your best minor leaguer with Max Clark and bring him up now and get him acclimated to playing in Detroit. And I think it's going to take him a while. He's still very, very young. And because of that, you're going to have some ups and downs. And I know Detroit doesn't want to bring a guy up to just kill his confidence if he can't be that everyday guy that the Tigers want. But I think if you give him that bat and give him the chance, I believe Max Clark, you know, he's going to be up here every day eventually. You know, they passed on some other guys that they could have got in that draft with, like, Langford that's been up for Texas for years. They, you know, they had a chance to pick him, and they picked Max Clark, who has a probably a higher ceiling. But, yeah, obviously he was out of high school. So I think Clark's that guy that needs to come up soon. And there's no chance they're going to trade him. I mean, if teams could ask for him, but I don't believe that he's going to go anywhere. But I don't know if there's too much more there that they could add to this team to make it better, but Max Clark is definitely one of them.
0: Right. It's too complicated for me, but I'm just saying, if you got a chance to make a boatload of players, and he gets his money that he's been wanting, LA's not a bad choice. I'm just saying, they got all the gold. They got all the gold. He who has the gold makes the rules. You know that.
3: Right. Well, and that, what they said about this lockout is the last proposal that was out there was the salary cap, and what it was going to do is the top eight teams with the top eight, and number one is LA Dodgers, they're going to have to cut so much off their payroll, and the bottom 12 teams in all of baseball are going to have to improve to make it to the salary cap minimum. And so because of that, the Dodgers need to start looking at places to get rid of some money, and there could be some major league potential there where it might not be a Scooble. It might be a Casey Mize where we're going to go ahead and say, give us this guy that might be major league ready but still in AAA, or someone that we could use in the outfield. But for Scooble, I know, I think a lot of people have looked at it. That, you know, obviously we see the pictures every day of him in different uniforms of it may happen and this is what we might get back. And I'm not saying they're bad thing trades, but if you do that, then you're the one that sent Scooble. It's not on him anymore. It's on us. And what you're pretty much saying to the rest of the team is, we didn't believe in you guys well enough to get to the World Series. Right. I think that's going to be a hard pill to swallow for the Tiger fans and for the Tiger players.
0: Josh, we could talk about this all day long. I mean, good God, there's so much going on. You got a lockup, an impending lockout. You got, we still got to get through five teams, but it's doable. I mean, this is the best AL team right now, best record. And I mean, AJ Hinch said we've made bad plays. We're a bad team because we made bad plays, not because we're not any good. Because we can play as long as we play baseball.
3: Yeah. Well, that's what I said earlier year. I really thought you get that bullpen figured out and you'd add to it, but they're still having problems there. You know, Will Vest does so well in the ninth inning, and the eighth inning he just cannot do anything, and he's been injured twice now, and he's on the DL now. But you got Finnegan that does very well, and Jansen's one of those guys that I'm one of those, it scares me every time I see him come out of the bullpen, like, uh-oh, this might go the wrong way.
2: Hit or miss, huh?
3: Yeah, and I remember watching the games last year where he was in L.A., and I was like, all right, good. So I think the Tigers have us, you know, and I think they scored 10 runs on him in one of the last games where the Angels played the Tigers, and I was like, yeah, that guy's no good. That guy's no good. Now he's a Tiger, and now it's like, all right, let's see what he can do. But I believe that they have some guys that they can put in that mix. It's just Jansen's one of those guys I think that they want to get saves because of who he is and where he is on the all-time save list. But sometimes you need to, you know, move on and look at the other guys like Finnegan and Vest, because Vest, for some reason, when it's the ninth inning, or just lie to him or change on the scoreboard that says ninth again, and he does very well in those opportunities. It's just they got to figure out that mix, you know, in the eighth or ninth, because how many games have you watched this year where you're like, all right, they're up by two. Just go ahead, and now they're bringing in this guy, matching that, and matches. You know, starts going downhill, and it's like, all right, you got to get through three, and then bring in the next guy, and the Tigers don't even have anyone up, and it's like, oh no, this is going to go bad. Then you're like, you know, after you see the big homer or whatever, you're like, all right, well, I guess I'm done watching this for today. So there's a lot of the things they got to figure out, but yeah, hopefully that, you know, and obviously the biggest news, not Verlander retiring, Joey Cora, they let him go as third base coach. which I think is
0: speculate. What do you speculate? What happened there? I mean, him and AJ Hinch was tied at the hip at one time, and then now they have a difference of opinion.
3: Yeah, I think that it just, it's kind of one of those things like, all right, you know, what'd you do at this call? I think it was just one of those things where there was a couple times this year where I think Dingler is one where he was totally beat. There was no way he was going to make it. And Cora's just winding that arm like he's trying to rip it off his body. And Dingler didn't even slide. He didn't even have a chance because he knew that he was out by the time he got there. Like, oh, all right, I guess there's nothing I do but stop my momentum and run back. And I think that just happened too many times. And at first it was like, yep, that's my mistake. That's on me. That's on me. And then finally it's like, how many times is it going to be on you? How many runs are we going to give up? And so I was just one of those things like what AJ said was, it's, you know, we're family, we love each other, but at the same time, we have a difference of what we should be doing and how we should be doing it. And it's just one of those things where it was just better for Joey to move on and for them to try someone else. Mm. But they still love each other.
0: No, you're right. I get it. But, I mean, you're talking about, you know, managers and coaches, I mean, base coaches, I mean, they got to trust in one another. I guess he couldn't trust him anymore.
3: Right. And I think it's odd because, yeah, I mean, how many games have you went to? And everywhere the ball goes, he's always following the ball. He's always pointing it out. And yeah, I guess at the end of the day, it was one of those things where it just difference of opinion. And it was just best for him to you know, maybe move someone else into that role. And I think that more likely AJ would have said, hey, you could stay a part of the team. And it was like, nah, I'm not going to do my job. I guess I don't want to be here kind of thing. And that's what he believed in. And so they move it apart. Mm.
0: Jay-Z, really appreciate you coming on, being a part. What give me that final prediction. What do you think that's going to happen?
3: I believe that, you know, I think that they've getting these guys back and they're still getting more guys back, and which is good because injuries are still going to happen. It's just not because it warmed up, injuries don't. But I believe, like I said back at the start of the year, I do believe that they can go and win the World Series. I think they just have to go ahead and keep away from the injuries, get someone like Jackson Jobe back, keep putting guys in the right position, figure out that bullpen, and win the World Series. And I'm going to put that as my prediction. And I want to thank my sponsor, Lamborghini. If you're not driving a Lamborghini, are you really an American? I'm not. I'm not driving a Lamborghini.
0: Well, we appreciate you. And, Josh, we'll get back to you when we get some more exciting news. Thanks, Josh.
3: Yeah, let's hope they keep winning.
0: That's Josh Zinke. Hey, he's
1: Lamborghini.
0: Lamborghini, Josh Zinke. We need to go. We'll be back tomorrow. Full show. Guaranteed you'll get your say, Mustafa, Hadley, Philly E. You'll all get your say tomorrow. 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
12: For more than a decade, the Environmental Working Group has put out a list of the so-called Dirty Dozen. 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Well, this year, spinach topped the list, followed by kale, collard, mustard greens, strawberries, grapes, nectarines, peaches, cherries, apples, blackberries, pears, potatoes, and blueberries. 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Point is, though, you could consider buying these items organic if and when you can, and then taking extra care when you wash them. The FDA recommends rinsing all fruits and vegetables, even the ones that are organic, under running water that is slightly warmer than room temperature. Don't use soap, bleach, or any fancy produce washes. I'm Dr. Sanjay Gupta, helping you live a better life.
11: Life with Dr. Sanjay Gupta.
12: You know, it's funny, when I think back to what the typical American dinner looked like when you and I were kids, there's usually some kind of meat featured at the center of the plate. Vegetables are there, but often thought of as a side dish. More and more, though, we are coming to realize that a plant-based diet, with little or no meat even, is going to be a healthier way to eat for just about everyone. New study out of the University of Hawaii Cancer Center found that eating a high-quality plant-rich diet that includes whole grains, vegetables, and fruits may prevent cognitive impairment even when people start that diet in their late 50s and 60s. Yeah, it's important to make sure you're getting enough protein, fats, complex carbohydrates. Just because you cut out or even cut back on meat, though, is not a license to eat whatever you want. Focus on eating whole, real foods. I'm Dr. Sanjay Gupta, helping you live a better life.
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23: 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Ladies and gentlemen, Lomas Brown. I'm Anthony Bellino, our audio engineer. The bullpen, per usual, is the Danny Galen. And good evening to all of you, no matter who you are, where you are, how you may be listening, whether it's on the radio, the WJR app, your favorite radio listening app, or online anytime at WJR.com. 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It's a Wednesday. It's the 8th day of July. It's 2026. Lomas Brown, how are you, my friend?
24: I'm great, AB, and this also hump day. Yeah, we're trying to get over that hump.
23: We've got the humps. We've got the humps. Sorry.
24: You get really excited about Wednesdays, huh? Hump day.
23: Yeah, it's almost time for the weekend. What are you going to do? Go to work.
24: I know.
23: Great.
24: Yeah. Yeah.
23: Sweet.
24: But AB, is the middle of the week.
23: Yeah.
24: You know, so we're getting closer and closer, as you know.
23: Just 5 days away from the second annual Lomas Brown Jr. Golf Classic for the kids. 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Favorite Lion to wear number 5?
24: Oh, I got to go. Mine so far, Mac Prather. I'm going with little Mac Prather. He's my homeboy. Wait a minute.
23: I am shocked.
24: Wait, I'm trying to think. Shocked. I didn't have a 5, AB, back in the day with me.
23: Wow. Number 5.
24: Wait.
25: Like, I'd like to know where Lou Holtz is right now.
23: I wish I had my page.
26: Ray Ray, what are you smoking?
23: But I don't have it because somehow I got deleted.
24: Wait, AB, number 5.
23: Number 5. Who is Lomas Brown's most recent son that he allegedly had that played for this team? That no longer plays for this team that my man spent months in mourning for when he got dealt to Houston.
24: Oh, yes. Gosh, AB, yes. I feel, yes.
23: Oh, David Montgomery. My gosh.
24: You are so
23: David
24: right.
23: David Montgomery.
24: You are so right, man. Oh, my God, yes. I should just run my head into this wall, AB.
23: Well, don't do that.
24: I'm not doing that.
23: No, do that at 7.
24: You know, I love some David Montgomery.
23: I know. That's why I'm shocked.
24: Oh, my gosh. Do it, Blake. Yeah. I had just a momentary lapse.
23: Okay.
24: All
23: right.
24: Yeah.
23: Whew.
24: But I do like Matt Prater, too. That's my homeboy.
23: Okay.
24: You know, from Florida. But you're right.
23: David.
24: D-Mac. Even though he's no longer here, I don't think I'll pull one out for D-Mac.
23: Mm. Yeah. Yep. That's too bad.
24: I know.
23: Man.
24: I hope we don't miss him, AB.
0: Pacheco.
24: AB, I hope we don't miss him.
0: I'm telling you, folks, okay. Pacheco's going to be an absolute beast.
1: Okay.
0: You wait and see.
1: All right.
0: I mean, I'm all in on Pacheco. I'm all in on Ibuka Okoro. I'm all in on all of them.
1: Okay.
0: Rogelio Castillo will join us coming up at 6:40. We're going to talk a little Tigers baseball. The breaking news of whose season will this be their last season? We'll get into that. Also, Pro Football Focus, no love for Jared Goff. We'll dive into that at 6:20. 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Dan, how's your Wednesday going thus far? Everything good over there?
1: Yes, delightful. Ooh. Great day. It looks beautiful out there. Our friend Mitch Albom is currently reading the Declaration of Independence at Greenfield Village.
24: I seen them advertising that. That's right. Yeah.
1: Would you guys be willing to get up there and read those, you know, really old words, feel embarrassed?
0: Not if it's written the way that it is on the paper. Oh. Right? I need type Times New Roman.
24: You're right.
0: Size 14.
24: You're right.
0: Yeah, we hath doth thine. Yeah, that's tough.
24: And DC, question for you. What makes the day a delightful day? What constitutes a delightful day for you?
1: I don't know. It's a good day.
24: I mean,
1: work day went by quick, and now I'm hanging out with you guys.
24: Okay. I like that. I like that too. Thank you.
0: Yes,
24: we do.
0: There we go. All right. What is going on in the sports world? We're going to try to get you all caught up with all the happenings. We'll do so right now in the headlines.
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3: This is huge news.
0: All right, so we got off the air yesterday, and then we got the news last night that the Detroit Pistons are continuing to reshape their roster. And what they did was they dealt Caris LeVert and 2 second-round picks to Milwaukee. And in return from the Bucks, they'll get Torian Prince and ex-Michigan State guard Gary Harris. The outgoing second-round picks are from the 2027 draft, Milwaukee's, and the less favorable of Brooklyn or Dallas. They're also sending Marcus Sasser to the Dallas Mavericks, as well as a 2028 protected second-round pick to the Los Angeles Clippers, according to ESPN. All of these trades are processed as that part of that massive deal that includes Isaiah Stewart to Memphis, and it's just death.
24: Yeah, and AB, when you got 6 teams involved, all the teams that have been involved in this, so it kind of lets you know maybe they're not through. Maybe the Pistons, maybe it's something else they're angling towards, and it may not happen this year, but maybe it's something they're looking, because remember Dombrowski that we had on, how far out he says that
0: 5-year plan.
24: GMs look out. So maybe it's something that they're looking at, but there has to be something with all these teams involved.
0: Man, I'm telling you, I just, if it's not something else this offseason, and I saw John Hollinger talking about, the Pistons might be preparing for the trade deadline. And it's like, man, I mean, if it doesn't happen this offseason, a portion of this fan base is going to be irate.
24: Oh, yeah.
0: They wait till the deadline. Oh,
24: yeah.
0: It's officially official now. Coach Tom Izzo and John Calipari are going to be sharing turkey legs together in Thanksgiving for a very, very busy day. Michigan State basketball taking on Arkansas Thursday, November 26th, Little Caesars Arena, and a non-conference slobber knocker. How about that? As if we didn't need one more thing downtown on Thanksgiving Day, the Spartans and the Razorbacks are going to tip off at 4:30 after the 100th anniversary of America's Thanksgiving Day Parade, running down Woodward starting at 8:45, the Turkey Trot, and the Lions hosting the Bears at 1 p.m.
24: Oh, my goodness. Get your calendar ready, man. Mark your calendar.
0: I'm going to sleep in the parking garage.
24: Oh, my goodness.
1: You got to live on the correct side of Woodward, Anthony.
0: One of these days
1: you're going to.
0: He's forecasting.
24: I like it.
0: Justin Verlander, who has 3 Cy Young Awards, 2 World Series championships, and an MVP award in what is undoubtedly a Hall of Fame career, announced earlier today that he will retire at the end of this year. The 43-year-old announced via a statement he was also going to make his 10th All-Star Game appearance next week after being named the legend pick by the commish, Rob Manfred, earlier today. His 266 regular season wins, 3,554 strikeouts and counting in his 21st MLB season. Quote, I never wanted to retire because of a milestone, a number, or a date on the calendar. I wanted the game to tell me when it was time. Over the last several months, I realized that time has come.
24: AB, the thing for me, I wish we didn't have that dash in between. And what that dash is the time that he left us. I just wish his whole career.
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6: 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Here comes the throw. John Wood lets it go, and he runs over 300.
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12: Hello again, everyone. Getting ready for Game 2 of this 3-game series, Tigers.